which is definitely worth a listen. Despite his instant soft rock fame, Randy's music would quickly take a turn towards the dark and the weird, such as that track Down Like a Rock about a drowning boy, told from the drowning boy's perspective. Honestly, I can't believe a song on that topic could rock as hard as that does. Tonight's show is going to be a pretty eclectic mix of material, and we'll start out with a track from Of Montreal, who were actually of Athens, Georgia. The track is called I Was Never Young, and it came out today, April 12th, 2005.

Alrighty, that was Rush with Red Lenses from the album Grace Under Pressure, released on this date back in 1984. Rush are going to be touring with a new drummer, Annika Niles, this year. I don't know if they're going to be pulling out Red Lenses, but it will be interesting to see if they maybe vary the set list a little bit with a new drummer. And before that, it was Germany's RPWL with I Don't Know What It's Like. And before that, another German band, Lyriel, with their Hot Off the Presses 2026 cover of The Skyboat Song. The Skyboat Song goes back to the 1700s and has been covered so many times. But most recently, people probably know it as the theme song for all 8 seasons of Outlander. And now it's time to get spiritualized.

That was the UK's own space rock outfit, Osric Tentacles, who have been around for a long time now. They formed at a festival at Stonehenge in 1983, when a bunch of different sort of hippie musicians had an impromptu six-hour jam on stage, and that led to a long, ongoing career of making instrumental albums that bring together sort of a hypnotic, raga-like beat with lots of guitars and lots of keyboards. Osric Tentacles have put out 16 albums now, by my count, and are well worth investigating. They're a wonderful band. Before the Osrics was another bafflingly named outfit, Tame Impala from Australia, with a track called Alter Ego. And before that, it was Spiritualized with Out of Sight.

From the Media Factory in the south end of Burlington, Vermont, this is 99.3 FM WBTV LP Burlington, streaming online at 993wbtv.org. We're going to switch things up a little now and play some Mike Oldfield. Mike made his debut in 1973 with a very famous album called Tubular Bells, which showcased the format that all his albums would take for the rest of the 70s, with big sidelong suites, generally instrumental tracks. He would play a ton of different guitars on the tracks, but also would play bass, organ, tubular bells, lots of different percussion, probably about 20 other instruments I'm not thinking of. Mike didn't really play an instrument, he just played instruments in general. Tubular Bells was a huge, huge hit, reaching number 3 on the US charts, and then, even crazier, was in the top 10 on the UK charts for over a year. So Tubular Bells was a huge album. It was inevitable there would be a second album from Mike Oldfield, and we're going to hear half of it right now. Ladies and gentlemen, this is Hergest Ridge Part 1.

Welcome back. That 21 minutes of symphonic perfection came to us from the UK's Mike Oldfield. It was side one of 1974's Hergest Ridge. And if you liked it, Mike Oldfield has a ton of music like that, a ton of albums with 20-minute long instrumental excursions that are very melodic and very memorable. He was a true one of a kind. Now we're going to stay with more 70s English rock with Jethro Tull. From their 1974 album War Child, this is the third hurrah.

That was Gary Wright of Dreamweaver fame with More Than a Heartache from 1980. And before that, the Dutch group Exception with Bingo Bingo from the album Bingo. And before that, a pretty obscure French group called Ergo Sum that only had one album back in 1971. If you've enjoyed the music on tonight's episode, you can check out the playlist for every episode of Art Rock Avalanche on 993wbtv.org. Thanks for listening, and I hope you can join in the fun again next week at 8 p.m. And we're going to close out this week's episode with the second installment of a segment I debuted a while back called Metal for People Who Don't Like Metal. I don't particularly like metal, but I love epic music that has great melodies and lots of keyboards, and that's the kind of territory we're going to go into now. First up is a Finnish group called Amberian Dawn, who blend crunch and melody as well as anyone. This track is Cherish My Memory.

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1: Nutmeg Junction proudly presents Barnaby Druthers. Barnaby Druthers, London's second favorite detective, investigates mysteries with his intellectual partner, Harper Thorne. The classic Victorian-era tales take place in Victorian London, while modern Druthers stories take place in modern-day America. Right here on Barnaby Druthers. Barnaby Druthers. Nothing happens on a Tuesday. A Barnaby Druthers short story.
2: Come on in, Dr. Vandermeer, and shut the door. Don't worry about putting out your cigar. There's the tray for you, clean and fresh as a daisy on the desk. I don't touch the weed myself. Still, the president's office has all the amenities, eh? What? You're new to the Grey Griffin Club, so you may not have heard, but the members saw fit to place me in this rather esteemed role. One doesn't wish to sound one's own trumpet, but I understand the decision was unanimous, although there's something to be said about running unopposed. One day, this noble brow will grace the walls in portraiture, like all of my predecessors. Well, all except for President Eldridge Wallace. It used to be here, of course, but there was the incident last Tuesday. I'm sure you know all about it. No? Someone must have told you, surely. No? Well, this is a rather bit of luck. Why don't you sit back, Doctor, and lend an ear? I don't mind saying I'm something of a raconteur, and the story involves one of our esteemed members, Barnaby Druthers. You see, Droopy, I call him Droopy, all the members in the club have our own names, our own nom de guerre, if that's the phrase I'm thinking of. Is it? Possibly. You may earn your own nom de guerre while at the club, Doctor. As I was saying, Barnaby Druthers arrived at the club, and that's when I pulled him aside for a quick word. Member Druthers, good to see you, old boy. I call you Member Druthers instead of Droopy, because I'm acting in my official capacity as president.
3: Ah, then what can I do for you, President Smythe?
2: It appears the club has need for your particular skills, that of the private inquiry kind you enjoy so much. I trust you won't mind donating some of your time to benefit your treasured institution?
3: Donating as in declining to invoice for services rendered. You know we only accept honorariums for our efforts.
2: It is for the good of the club, and there will be a mention of it at the annual dinner.
3: Anything in print?
2: Perhaps it can be arranged.
3: Then I shall listen and consider it accordingly.
2: Obviously, I told Druthers about the case. You know, the one involving the portrait. I'll bring you up to speed. You see that empty frame there? That frame once held the portrait of Eldridge Wallace. Good old E.W. I say good old, but he was really just old. Then again, one doesn't speak ill of those who have passed on. Besides, he was not a rather formidable banker as well as president of the club. Yes, indeed. As you can see, the portrait sliced right out of the frame. Such an activity was not approved of, and we saw fit to find out what transpired. And Druthers conducts private and confidential inquiries, so I brought him up to the office. You can imagine Druthers scoured the office, and after some time, he said those fateful words.
3: My word, Spotty. The painting's missing.
2: Yes, Druthers. I should have mentioned that was the specific mystery we want you to solve.
3: Perhaps I would find success with greater speed if Miss Thorne joined us here.
2: Won't do, old boy. You know the rules. A confirmed bachelor's in our number haven't spoken to a woman in years. We don't want to cause a panic for all concerned. Still, I suppose there's nothing for it if you insist.
3: I shall send a wire at once.
4: Mr. Druthers, I came as soon as I received the wire. Are we here to investigate that missing painting?
2: Excellent! A wicket on the first bowl, as it were.
4: Whose portrait was removed?
3: Eldridge Wallace. Good old E.W. Well, not so much good as just old E.W. Banker, landlord, former president.
2: I could have said the same, Barnaby. Well played.
4: The other portraits here are of the former presidents during their tenure at the club as well.
2: Indeed. E.W. held the position before Danvers. You remember Danvers, don't you? Poor man.
4: Are there any particulars on the painter?
2: Ah, simple burglary motive. Interesting. I haven't the foggiest idea. Do you, Druthers?
3: Hardly. I suppose it would be a difference if the painter was G.F. Watts, the acclaimed portraitist, or H.R. Watts, which is just a name I made up with no significance whatsoever.
2: Exactly.
4: Has anyone been in the room since the theft?
2: I did lock it once I discovered the missing painting. The board held a meeting here on Friday, and then I bent your ear on the subject today.
4: So the theft occurred a week ago on Tuesday?
2: Quite right. Nothing happens on a Tuesday. We generally have a guest speaker on Saturday evenings and other festivities on Fridays. Sundays are nights of quiet reflection, and nothing in particular happens on a Tuesday.
3: I suppose we should look for items and things and whatnot that's out of place here.
4: Exactly, Barnaby.
3: Like this copy of Punch on the shelf?
2: No, that's mine, I'm afraid. That's nothing.
4: Like these ashes on the floor by the desk?
3: My word! A copy of Funny Folks here at the Grey Griffins?
2: Once again, that's nothing. In fact, just consider the bookshelf outside the boundary here.
3: We're not hitting for six.
2: Quite.
4: Inside the empty frame, the canvas has a clean cut. A precision instrument did the deed.
3: Did it indeed?
4: Who was the guest speaker last Saturday?
2: We didn't have one. It was the initiation of the new members.
4: Mr. Druthers will need a list.
3: Yes, the list, if you please.
2: Throughout the week, Barnaby and Hawthorne investigated the background of our esteemed former president, E.W., and it was discovered that his business dealings did not always endear himself to some in the general public. Yes, indeed, his purchasing and repurposing of the property has often created some discontent. Druthers found one particular property to be of importance. Speak of the fellow.
3: You don't mind if we empty the tray, do you? Of course you don't.
4: The property in discussion is the one on the East End. I'm sure you know it, Doctor. It was the one your practice was housed in until you were forced out and you lost some patients in the move.
3: You asked to inspect the ashes.
4: It is fortunate the cigar brand is not a common one. From the Americas, if I'm not mistaken, Dr. Vandermeer.
2: It is unfortunate, Doctor, that you took up vandalism during your membership. I would have enjoyed getting to know you better. You may have earned a nom de guerre of your own. Perhaps it would have been Dr. Vandermeer. Instead, all you've earned is expulsion and an invoice for the repair once the painting has been returned, along with an invoice for Mr. Druthers' investigation.
3: An honorarium?
2: Has Inspector Gregson wired to confirm we have it?
3: Not yet, President Smythe. But as he's been searching the doctor's residence while you've been telling your story, I believe we should have it presently.
2: You can be assured that if we do not find satisfaction in the return of the painting and the invoice is paid, you will indeed hear more on the matter, Doctor. You are not excused, but you are expected to leave. Now, Dr. Vandermeer. Well, that was a sad bit of business, eh, what? Too bad. I rather like the Dr. Vandermeer phrasing.
4: You are quite the raconteur, President Smythe.
2: My dear Miss Thorne, we are looking for new members, and there is a vacancy.
4: Perhaps another time. I wouldn't wish to cause a panic for all concerned.
2: I don't see how you would.
3: I suppose the Grey Griffin Club would not wish to have the scandal of a member stealing a painting.
2: Wouldn't do, Droopy. Wouldn't do. Staying for lunch?
3: Afraid not. Mother expects me shortly for a whist game.
2: Too bad, old fellow. I was rather looking forward to some company. It's a Tuesday, don't you know? Nothing happens on a Tuesday.
1: Barnaby Druthers. Nothing happens on a Tuesday. Written, created, and produced by J. Timothy Quirk. Directed by A.J. Lynn. Starring Devin Richtmeyer, Humphrey Ralston, and David Macarelli. Music by Bob Eccleston. 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

Barnaby Druthers, Pettibone's Ghost, written, created, and produced by J. Timothy Quirk, starring David Macarelli as Smythe, with David Robinson, Humphrey Ralston, Jeff Savage, John Fabiani, and Alana Hunter. Directed by A.J. Lynn. Music by Bob Eccleston. Rondo a la Turca, performed by Christiane Olsen. Barnaby Druthers, Pettibone's Ghost, copyright 2022.

0: Nigel Pettibone was the miserable sort of fellow who enjoyed flinging the word standards into every casual conversation, as if he were the last longbowman at Agincourt defending the term's honor, when, truth be told, had he actually been in King Henry's number on St. Crispin's Day and heard the call that he which hath no stomach for this fight, let him depart. His passport shall be made, and crowns for the convoy put in his purse. Nigel Pettibone would most likely have found himself a few crowns to the better within a ramshackle farmhouse in Belgium. I don't wish to damn the man for his cowardice, especially when there are easily 27 or so better reasons for a condemnation. But on that day at the Grey Griffin's Club, when he sauntered in with a pallor more befitting a count from Transylvania with a penchant for nocturnal activities than the undeserving little clod who just summered seaside at Brighton with my beautiful cousin Penelope, while the rest of us were busy making Britain's economy the envy of the world, I couldn't help but feel a slight twinge of conscience bordering on concern for the fellow. That is, until he actually opened his mouth to speak. And then, all generosity of spirit departed from my mind like Nigel would have departed from Agincourt.
1: Really, Spotty, the number of four-wheelers careening down Knightsbridge without a care to the man in the street is appalling. I mean, the standards we should be upholding should never decline so precipitously as to have a man wait 10 minutes before crossing the street. At least not in Her Majesty's kingdom.
0: What about in Belgium? I asked with a wry grin, pleasing only myself and not feeling a bit embarrassed about it.
1: Whatever are you on about, Spotty?
0: How was your trip to Brighton?
1: Oh, Brighton. Well, yes, all well and good, I suppose. The air did me some good, such as it was.
0: And what of my fair cousin, Penelope?
1: She sends her love, of course.
0: Of course, I replied, knowing full well that the good name of yours truly had never been uttered once, when so much sunshine, merriment, and mirth was as bountiful as the sand at Brighton Beach. Pettibone slouched into a leather-bound wingback as Peabody materialized before him with tray, carrying his usual afternoon pick-me-up, removing any complaint about the standards of efficiency at the Grey Griffins. He gazed at the glass thoughtfully before steadying his nerves and then, without lifting his chin, looked only with his eyes and asked,
1: "Have you ever seen a ghost, Spotty?"
0: That depends. I thought I saw Frederick Gimble with a cup of Earl Grey this morning, and we all know how poorly his constitution has been of late.
2: It was chamomile. Not Earl Grey, you twit.
0: Intoned a voice near the eastern window that was clearly more insulted by the choice of tea than the claim that he might have passed to the great beyond when none of us was looking his way. One could tell how serious he was, for the time for club names ended as he polished off what remained in his glass and placed it back on the tray that had once again arrived in the nick of time with a full replacement at the ready. I must remember to give Peabody a good show for his dedication to the Griffins. He deserved an extra night off as a reward. But we need him, what with the autumnal charity games only 5 months away. Are you implying that you were visited by a visitor from the great beyond?
1: Not visited exactly, but I swear I saw a ghost.
2: Seeing a ghost is no great thing. If the ghost sees you, that's when you should worry.
1: Enough out of you, Gimble. When a fellow of good conscience wishes to converse with the president of the Grey Griffins, one would expect the decency of at least a modicum amount of decorum. At least, that's the sort of standards we expected when Danvers was in charge.
0: Danvers?

0: from being uttered anywhere on the premises. Well, it's fortuitous you survived the paranormal experience, old boy.
1: You don't believe me.
0: My own beliefs are hardly a matter for polite conversation, Pettibone.
1: I tell you, I saw a ghost. There she stood in the window.
0: She? Your ghost was a lady? Suddenly Pettibone's story picked up a bit, and I wish to hear more.
1: A young lady. Fine cheekbones, as I recall.
0: Oh, well then, by all means, tell us more.
1: Coming back from Brighton, I stayed at the Golden Whistle Inn. You know it, don't you, Spotty?
0: Is that the place down by the thing near the hill of some variety or other?
1: The same. As you know, I don't prefer to travel by rail.
0: That limits your ability to travel.
1: I was the only guest, according to the innkeeper, and I saw neither hide nor hair of any person living, save for the innkeeper himself, and, of course, his elderly mother who helped with the sandwiches. I wished to return to refreshed, you see, so I sojourned into the garden for a brief constitutional before retiring for the night. The moon was my only companion as a cold wind refreshed the senses.
0: You do paint a picture, Nigel. Pray, continue.
1: There in the window before me appeared the visage of a ghostly creature. Both lovely and frightening. Her hauntingly white face shone brightly in the moonlight.
0: Wait a moment, Nigel. Your own pallor isn't particularly rosy, and you could hardly pass for a specter from the heavens on high.
1: Shockingly white. She glowed, Spotty, with inhuman aura that was not of this world.
0: Well, if you say glowing with an inhuman aura, then please do go on.
1: I tell you, man, she was not of this time. The garment adorning her fragile frame couldn't have been sewn later than the time of George IV, if it was a day. She stared through me, piercing my soul before suddenly vanishing as swiftly as she appeared. I was shaken to my very foundation. I begged the innkeeper to tell me if I could meet the other guest, but he assured me there were no other guests that night.
0: Astonishing. Absolutely astonishing, if I should say so myself.
1: I feel compelled to return and investigate further, but, that is, to have witnesses would bolster the account. Eh, what?
0: Undoubtedly. Not that I doubt you saw something quite extraordinary now.
1: Would you care to join me in this investigation?
0: I'm hardly the investigatory type, although I know someone who is. Droopy, have you been following this tete-a-tete? I turned to my friend, Barnaby Druthers, who sat behind a copy of the Morning Chronicle so I could not ascertain whether he was paying attention or asleep.
2: Were you saying something to me, Spotty?
0: Yes, indeed I was, Droopy, which is why I employed the epithet Droopy into said conversation.
2: I'm sorry, Spotty, my intention was otherwise engaged. How can I be of assistance?
0: I shared with my friend the key essentials of the story as related by Nigel Pettibone, without using the term standards once, and ended the tale with the question as to his interest in travelling to the Golden Whistle to discover for ourselves the truth behind the Lady of the Bright Moonlight Aura. Druthers politely declined.
2: My apologies, Spotty, but my investigations are more of the tangible variety and less of the otherworldly sort. I'm sure you understand.
1: An investigation is worthy of attention, whether otherworldly or otherwise. One would think an investigator of Barnaby Druthers' name recognition would have the high...
0: Barnaby Druthers is not only a member of the Grey Griffins, but he has assisted the club on more than one occasion in our troubles. Not just Danvers, mind you. Recall the Doctor of Ill Repute situation? Not to mention the lunch, of course. Oh, and by lunch, of course, I meant Lunch the Duck, a waterfowl for whom the Griffins became the unintentional hosts in our library. Lunch was later returned to a more pastoral setting where the prospect of finding himself in a fate akin to his name was assuredly removed, but that is a tale for another time. And we need not dwell over the details here, as I feel stories of this nature should stay focused on point, as I'm sure you'd agree. At that point, Frederick Gimble of Leicester chimed in with an offer of assistance.
3: If you need a third, I'm your man.

0: you're not going to leave yours truly alone in a pact with Nigel Pettibone and Frederick Gimble of Leicester, are you, Barnaby?
1: Yes, indeed I am. Good morning to you all.
0: And with that, Druthers was out of the study, leaving us nothing but the Morning Chronicle and our hopes of a competent conspiracy down by one man. As Nigel Pettibone previously mentioned, he was reticent to utilize the train for his transportation needs, so the three Griffin members, Nigel Pettibone, Frederick Gimble, and your humble narrator, fed ourselves into a four-wheeler and traveled due south to the small village of Salfords, which was conveniently located by the stream that bore the same name as the village. The Golden Whistle Inn was neither golden nor particularly musical in any regard, and the only reason to know the establishment was called the Golden Whistle was a wooden sign that hung above the door.
2: The Ghoulish Whistle would be more appropriate, I have no doubt.
3: Three for the night.
4: Thank you, Walter. Are there any other guests tonight?
3: Nary a soul has passed this way since you left, sir.
0: This inn must enjoy a long and storied history in this town, is that not so?
3: The Golden Whistle has been in my family for generations.
0: Generations, you say? Will wonders never cease?
3: My great-great-grandmother named the inn after her child's favorite toy. She died young.
0: Was that around King George's reign?
3: It most likely would have been. Three rooms, 14 shillings each.
0: A slow, early evening in Salfords crawls to a standstill when one anticipates something unusual arriving when the moon reaches its zenith in the night sky. We enjoyed a dinner at a local establishment willing to provide the service as we happy few, and by we happy few, I mean three relatively unhappy Grey Griffins members on a quixotic mission, sipped our beverages, and plotted our attack against the supernatural windmill in our future.
2: We should split up to surround the creature.
0: We should absolutely not split up, Gimble. And that was a particularly fatuous, uninspired, and wrong-headed thought you should have been too ashamed to have given any voice to. And if you had any pride, you would remove yourself from this table and soak your head in Salford's stream until your vacuous and insipid ideas washed away in a penitential rite so that the Lord Almighty would grant you absolution. And I say that with all due respect, as I'm sure you understand. Do you have any ideas, Pettibone?
4: I think we should stay together.
0: Very sensible, Nigel. I'm surprised you thought of it.
4: I've been thinking of nothing else, Smythe. At least, not since I saw the ghost of Salford.
0: Is that what we are calling her? I'm not sure we've agreed on the terminology.
2: We could call her the Ghost of the Golden Whistle.
0: It was such an unworthy comment that neither Pettibone nor I said a word, but simply stared back in disgust until Frederick Gimble of Leicester found the contents of his mug more engaging than our conversation. Nigel, we should recreate the evening exactly as it occurred on the night in question, lest some unforeseen detail makes our efforts null and void.
4: I wore the same attire.
0: Good, good. What else, old bean?
4: I had some slight spinach in the teeth. Black molars, as one does.
0: You should have mentioned that before, Nigel. You disappoint me. Waiter!
4: And I stood in the garden.
2: Perhaps there's spinach growing in the garden.
4: If we are to embark on this bizarre quest tonight, you must all agree to stand firm together.
0: All for one and all that. I'm game, Pettibone, and so is Gimble.
2: No time like the present, gentlemen.
0: And much to our amazement, he had said something entirely sensible, and we readily agreed. Within the half hour, we were standing in the garden and waited for the ghost to arrive in the window. A tad chilly, Nigel. Not that I'm complaining.
4: The night I saw her, there was a cold wind, or at least a breeze of note.
0: We stood in silence, looking alternately from the windows at the front of the inn to the general surrounding areas and back again. We studiously avoided looking at each other. Somewhere in the night, an owl conversed with the stars. Somehow, we were reminded of the insect creatures who found their voices at night. But the supernatural element does not follow an earthly schedule, and though they may cause alarm, they do not adhere to one. So we stood together waiting for an apparition with no guarantee it would arrive.
2: I'm going to bed.
4: You fool, Frederick. It won't be long now. It can't be. Steady your faith, man.
0: Though I nodded in agreement with Pettibone, my spirit was with Gimble. We stood in silence, and now staring mostly at our boots, and occasionally toward anywhere a ghost may be interested in appearing if they felt so inclined. And then, there she was. Standing at the window, a face, ghostly white and glowing through the glass as if all the angels in heaven had bestowed grace upon a frail creature who had met an untimely, sorrowful fate. She wore a vintage crown, just as Pettibone had relayed. We stared in awe as God's holy presence flowed through our core. We felt the solemn reverence for the truth in the moment of a departed loved one taken too soon from this mortal plane. She looked without seeing. Perhaps just as she was, but a remembrance of things past. She was, at this moment, seeing her surroundings as they were in her time. It was exactly the experience Nigel Pettibone described, made even more glorious by virtue of the fact that now there were witnesses to this miracle. I could not tear my eyes away from the vision before me, but I could imagine Gimble and Pettibone were frozen in their spots as well. I began to whisper a silent prayer when Gimble sneezed. The exact timeline of events from this moment forward are a bit of a blur. I do recall her eyes suddenly focusing on the three of us and then exclaiming in fright, a sound of horror that would indeed wake the dead, and even from our distance, we could hear her cry.
5: Uncle Walter!
0: In that moment, we realized that we were not three intrepid investigators on a hunt for a ghostly vision, but rather three cretinous Londoners standing in a garden peering into an innkeeper's niece's window while she obviously wore some beauty cream whose glow was most likely doing wonders for the skin underneath. And also, much to our embarrassment, we failed to consider that a relative of the innkeeper may be staying in the inn without being considered a guest. We heard the loud proclamation of Walter Stewart, proprietor of the Golden Whistle Inn, as he yelled in fury before the back door slammed open.
3: Oi!
0: Now, as president of the Grey Griffins Club, I have, on occasion, presided over many tournaments of strength, speed, and agility, but never, in my years in service to the community in that capacity, have I ever witnessed a man run as fast as Frederick Gimble of Leicester. And I should know, because it took all my stamina to catch up with him at the end of the station. Undoubtedly, Nigel Pettibone, who had remained frozen in his spot as the innkeeper approached him, had failed to recognize the better part of valor was to extricate himself from the obviously inappropriate situation, and therefore had a lot of explaining to do with all interested parties in Village of Salford's. The night's event was never publicized, and if it found print, the Morning Chronicle, Druthers failed to mention it. Pettibone's ghost, as the event in question was soon designated within certain circles within the club, was a cautionary tale best told by candlelight, and with the pertinent names of the parties in question changed to protect the not-so-innocent. I was advised on good authority that when Nigel Pettibone found his way back to the Grey Griffins, his prior distinctive haunting pallor was replaced with a flushed redness, more suitable for an American auctioneer who barked the bidding results without taking the appropriate breaths. Nigel casually slumped into his chair, and Peabody emerged at the ready with a glass on the tray. Imbibing cautiously as if his every sip echoed through the study, after his second glass, with no one objecting to his presence, or the sound his mouth made when the liquid reached his gullet, Pettibone relaxed and looked for a copy of the Times, Post, or possibly the Chronicle, left over by another member who completed their use of it, and in time, he located the news and all was right in his world. During his afternoon of respite, someone inquired as to the status of traffic in that time of day. Nigel Pettibone reflected and, after a fashion, advised the number of carriages and four-wheelers in town this season was tolerable and certainly demonstrated that business was up, which was a relatively good thing. And he never once, during the many conversations he had within the club, did he ever mention the term standards again. So, all in all, the adventure was a net positive for yours truly and worth mentioning. I was not at the Grey Griffins for that auspicious event, for at that moment, I was enjoying a sabbatical in Brighton with Penelope, who had the good sense to invite me down to the seaside for a month of recreation and relaxation, and I had an even better sense to accept the invitation, which goes to show that, whatever the cause, when one murmurs one's prayers, even during an error-laden adventure in a garden, sometimes those prayers are answered. And we must accept that, with all due humility, the situation demands.
6: Barnaby Druthers, Pettibone's Ghost. Written, created, and produced by J. Timothy Quirk. Starring David Macarelli as Smythe, with David Robinson, Humphrey Ralston, Jeff Savage, John Fabiani, and Alana Hunter. Directed by A.J. Lynn. Music by Bob Eccleston. Rondo a la Turca, performed by Christiane Olsen. Barnaby Druthers, Pettibone's Ghost, copyright 2022. The following is a work of fiction. Any similarities between any parties, living or dead, or situations are completely coincidental. All was dark. Then the throbbing in the back of his head reminded him he was alive, while his face reminded him that rough sandstone did not make a comfortable pillow. He opened his eyes. Nothing was in focus, and the blurs surrounding him were not immediately familiar. A cold wind supported the theory he was outside, a theory he had been forming since his mouth tasted like dirt. Slowly he pushed his head up and surveyed the landscape of uneven rock formations and sand, peppered with small, uninspiring pockets of brush. Miles away, mesas rose from the earth, cataloging epochs of natural history. Above him, the glorious canvas of the night sky reminded the man he was only a part of this universe, and that small part might have simply been dinner if he had been discovered unconscious by a predator like a mountain lion or bobcat, the rightful heirs to this vanishing wilderness. The man patted his breast pocket of his tuxedo jacket and felt the red-lined linen handkerchief that served as his pocket square. He straightened his black bow tie. Searching his pockets, he realized he had no phone or wallet or keys. Behind him, natural towers of sandstone and red mud ascended into the sky. Was he still in Utah? Most likely. He surmised the first inclination of the sunrise would soon eclipse the panorama of the night. He looked for signs of a path and found tracks of a four-wheeled vehicle, presumably an all-terrain vehicle, headed west. He had simply been dumped at the site. Presumably there was a way back. Seeing no benefit in remaining where he stood, Barnaby Druthers began a slow hike west as he tried to piece together the events that brought him to the desert.

Many visitors enjoy Moab for the arches, which is not referring to any fast food franchise, but the natural wonders within the national park. Certainly photography of some sort would be involved in one's excursion to eastern Utah. It is not to say one could not even enjoy other areas of interest, such as paleontology or art, or possibly just the wine or the weather. But one would hardly expect any adventure to Grand County to exclude the capturing of the exquisite scenic beauty of a sunrise at the arches or the grand canopy of the vast night sky from the canyonlands and photography. Barnaby had no camera. He liked to think if he had one, it would be a classic Brownie. He liked to think that while completely ignoring and suppressing actual memories of the pre-digital age when he merely purchased disposable cameras that most often he had failed to have developed. In reality, he used the camera on his phone, which was a practical tool for his investigations. In the years conducting his unique line of work, his photography was ill-suited for framing and would never be confused with art. He took photos of the crime scenes and, when the occasion demanded it, selfies at the request of his growing fan base, as publicity of his many triumphs found a clear path into the zeitgeist of this modern era. But he had no phone now. The absence was a clue. Was it taken for his photos? Was it for his communications? Was it taken just as an expensive item of technology? This wasn't a theft. Surely his phone and wallet were stolen, but the purpose wasn't simply the theft. The theft of his belongings meant to obscure the real intention of the assailant. Yeah, assailant. He had been assaulted, hadn't he? Struck in the back of the head, brought out to the desert and left for dead, or more precisely, for harm to befall him so that the manner of his death could be determined to be natural causes. Someone might mistake his injury to come from a fall while hiking. Only Ms. Thorne could attest to the fact that he deplored hiking. He was happy others found enjoyment from it, but any movement that required more rigorous energy than a waltz, he considered less than ideal. A picture had been taken last night, a selfie. He was recognized in town, and there was nowhere in these United States where the lure of celebrity culture didn't create the requisite need for documentation of any encounter with a luminary who could find their activities recorded on page 6 of many newspapers of varying degrees of merit. He always reciprocated selfie requests with his fans who took selfies of their own. He felt it was important to create a representation of his efforts for the definitive record for future generations to know his generous gifting of his time. But Ms. Thorne thought his intention was simply vanity, and he could hardly disagree with the one who knew him best. He continued to move forward, following the path he presumed would take him to civilization. He did not recognize the topography, but then again, his short time in Moab did not provide him the opportunity to investigate the natural wonders. He was tasked with finding a missing person, or rather, a person who wished to remain missing. A celebrity who did not wish to be located is a rare creature indeed. But a motion picture studio hired Barnaby Druthers to find just such a person. Their leading actor of an upcoming film was believed to be in the area. At this point, they did not wish for him to be found so he could publicize the film. They wished for him to be found so as to possibly prevent further negative publicity that was being generated by his recent encounters with the general public.

0: Xander Draven was the star of the upcoming feature, Renlock, the Sabretooth Hunter. And as a method actor, he had lost himself in the role. Something was troubling him, and that trouble manifested itself in unusual ways. Details were not released to the public, and certainly not released to Barnaby. But he was made aware that there were some petroglyphs, more than 1,000 years old, in caves and on rocks in the area, and somehow that material fact had latched into the mind of the impressionable man. Visiting the caves was on Barnaby's itinerary, but he had a few tasks before that part of his investigation was to take place. So Barnaby spent his first day in town checking in to his temporary lodgings and meeting with locals who had interacted with his target. Presumably Draven, though a method actor, hunted for his food at the local grocery store than out in the wild, but it is also quite probable that the actor knew how to disguise his appearance and enjoyed some assistance from locals for the simple chores on his behalf. One local known to have assisted Draven lived in a ranch house beneath the rocks in town, which Barnaby noted was conveniently close to a cinema. She was happy to speak to him, noting that she posted a selfie with the actor before he asked her to take it down. Barnaby acknowledged that, though the selfie was now removed from that particular social media site, it had not been removed entirely from the cache files on the internet, and this is what brought him to her door. She stated she did not know where he was, and that he was not staying with her, and a simple walk through the impeccably tidy house gave no indication that there was an unwanted or wanted guest occupying a fold-out sofa bed on a nightly basis. She knew more than she told Druthers, but he knew at least that Draven was not there at present. She posted about Barnaby Druthers' visit immediately, and that may have alerted Draven to his presence, and presumably to his mission. Draven was classically described as an introvert, but like many introverts of Druthers' acquaintance, Draven was an introvert who liked to be in the company of others. The grand night sky is not the only nightlife in Moab, and Barnaby visited the local hunts, a particularly enjoyable part of his profession, which counted on the expense report. Wearing a tuxedo, adorned with a red-lined folded pocket square, made him stand out among the patrons, and for those familiar with his work, and made identifying the man easier while he was wearing his iconic attire. While Barnaby was hunting for Xander Draven, Draven, as a method actor, might have been hunting his own prey, Barnaby. Somewhere along a side road off of 191, he felt a sudden pain, and then he felt nothing, until, feeling the wind and dirt, he awoke alone in the desert. He should have asked Harper Thorne to go with him. Then again, he knew she was otherwise engaged in her own investigations in California, and the specific assignment was time-sensitive. He did need someone to back him up, and Mrs. Kipling would not have joined his cause. She barely tolerated putting the kettle on a second time for him for another pot of chamomile. He continued to follow the path in the sand. He walked enough to make the excursion count as a hike, and he resolved it would be his last voluntary one for this trip. When he heard voices and some music up ahead, his first thought was that he might be hallucinating, but then he realized he would never willingly hallucinate anything considered to be in the top 40 of this day and age. He would sooner hallucinate something from the heyday of the Gilded Age, certainly something in the public domain by this point. He reached a campsite, and he was nearly giddy with excitement, which, for anyone in his British lineage, manifested itself by raising an eyebrow and slightly smiling. He emerged from the desert and introduced himself to the campers.
1: My name is Barnaby Druthers. Perhaps you've heard of me.
0: Holy cats, what happened to you?
1: It is a fascinating story, I assure you, but I wonder if you might have a water bottle.
0: Yes, yes. Honey, get a water bottle.
1: Thank you. Now, if you'd be so kind, where are we?
0: Well, that's Titan over there.
1: Excellent. Unfortunately, that provides no real frame of reference without the use of internet via my phone, which has gone missing.
0: Phone? You know, we found a damaged one near the path. We picked it up to throw it away. You know, leave nothing but footprints, take nothing but photos, that sort of thing. I don't suppose it was yours. The phone was indeed Barnaby's, And though the screen was cracked beyond all repair, the SIM card, which is the truly necessary part of the phone that contained his personal assets, contacts, and made the phone uniquely his, was undamaged. The kind and generous campers accepted a selfie with the notable Barnaby Druthers over a sunrise photo of the Fisher Towers, which they resolved to obtain the following morning, and instead drove him back to his hotel in Moab. He spent the morning taking care of his personal business. His wallet had been taken, but his cards had not been used. Clearly, theft for monetary value was not the prevailing factor for why he was assaulted. After swallowing his pride and calling Harper for a wire transfer of cash, he obtained a less impressive temporary phone for a SIM card. He no longer had access to his international driver's license, but since he did not take the rental to the local haunts the night before, he still had the keys to his rental vehicle in his hotel room. In the early afternoon, he searched social media and found the selfie he had taken earlier that day with the woman whose ranch house he had visited. Their selfie had more than a dozen likes, many comments with some variation of, "Wow," and "Who's that?" But there were a few angry responses, and Barnaby took note of them and reviewed the profiles of those who responded negatively. One person's invective in the comment section filled half the screen. He was dismayed that Barnaby was going to bother a performing artist he held in high esteem. The man was local. He was big. There was an entire photo album of his social media page celebrating his adventures on an ATV. Based on all the available data, this was most likely a person of interest in the Xander Draven case.

0: On the western part of the city, near the Wetlands Preserve, Barnaby staked out the man's house from his rental vehicle. This time, prudence was the better part of valor, and he chose suitable clothing that was not his traditional tuxedo. He was mortified by having to wear a baseball cap promoting a team out of Provo. In the afternoon, the man drove on 128 while Barnaby attempted to keep a discreet and sizable distance until the man pulled his truck onto an unpaved patch on the side of the road aligning a steep, rocky hill. It took some time for Barnaby to reach the pull-off area. There were two trucks pulled off to the side. Barnaby parked next to them. He could not see anyone from his vantage point, but he considered that anyone might very well see him, and if he were not careful, the attempt on his life from last night might be completed here. Undeterred, he began to climb the rocks to the top of the hill. He reached a small alcove where extraordinary petroglyphs on the rocks were partially defaced by modern graffiti. He considered the original petroglyphs' historical significance as he climbed further until he heard voices. Realizing no resolution would be made if he remained where he was, he climbed the last section and found two men, the large, burly, bearded man he had followed, and a slightly framed, handsome fellow he recognized from other sources.
1: Xander Draven, I presume.
0: The burly man said, "That's the guy I was talking about, Barnaby Druthers." The actor replied, "I didn't tell you to do anything to this man. He tells me you were hit over the head, sir, and brought to the desert. How are you?"
1: "Better than I was last night."
0: "Obviously, I had nothing to do with it." The burly man interjected, "I was trying to protect your privacy. Even now, we should..." He was silenced by the actor, who said, "Quiet, please." The actor turned to Barnaby and said, "What can I do for you? I mean, I'm sure you wish to press charges against this man, and I would be happy to provide an account supporting your theory if you desire it. But you know, I'm not going to go with you anywhere. I'm quite happy where I am. I'm at home here. It's where I should be. And I doubt you could take me anywhere. I do not wish to go, even if my friend here wasn't with me."
1: "I only wish for you to take this phone call."
0: With that, Barnaby took out his cell phone and called a direct number, and a voice answered. Barnaby identified himself and then handed the phone to Xander. While the two had a conversation, Barnaby climbed down to where the alcove supporting the petroglyphs were, and he expected them once again while the private phone conversation was held. After some time, the burly gent climbed down the hill and with a turn said, "Sorry," before going back down to his truck and quickly departing. Barnaby alighted the hill once more and found that Xander Drake was nowhere to be seen, but his phone was sitting upon a rock, waiting for his return. Barnaby dialed the number once more, and a voice at the other end congratulated him for a successful investigation and confirmed that invoices would be paid promptly. When the Renlock the Sabretooth Hunter movie came out, to mixed reviews, Draven had already traversed the talk show circuit, as he was contractually obligated to do. It should be noted his next role was that of an accountant who becomes embroiled in a case of mistaken identity, and the meticulous nature of that character required a method actor of Draven's ability to ensure that all of his obligations were fulfilled. Barnaby stayed in Moab for a few weeks to enjoy the night sky, the natural wonders of the Utah landscape, and even some hiking, so long as he called the activity adventuring instead of hiking. They say while there he even managed to conduct more than one investigation, which may be recounted here at a future juncture. When he finally returned home, he purchased watercolors and acrylic paints and some canvases, and in his own way began to discover a new way to create a representation of his efforts for the definitive record, which he referred to in the nonsensical phrase, his modern petroglyphs.
2: The House at the End of Sycamore Lane by J. Timothy Quirk. Read by J. Timothy Quirk.

They say the house at the end of Sycamore Lane is haunted by the ghost of Sophronia Lancaster, a serious woman of determined disposition. Far from the city, the Gothic steeples tower above untamed woods where no living thing dares to surface for long. One fateful evening, a horse-drawn carriage stops for a passenger to disembark before speeding away like the howling wind. Footsteps take the gravel path, down the lane, and up the stairs to an unlocked door. The aged wood announces an arrival. The connection with the outside world severs as the door closes, and all is quiet save for the grandfather clock that marks the time to match a heartbeat even the angels could hear. One set of footprints across the dusty floor belies the truth that there are two occupants now in the space that was once called a home. In the house at the end of Sycamore Lane, a confession is prepared.

parlor had never been a room for music or joy, but was usually kept tidy and was efficiently organized, with only one book that Sophronia called her home, making a bookcase unnecessary. The Lancasters' limited income went to their debts, not to entertainment, except for a bottle of spirits that Benjamin Lancaster replenished and kept in his study, and another bottle that stored his dreams and imagination. The latter lay shattered on the floor as the remains of a partially completed model of Nelson's HMS Victory, and that glass bottle that was meant for it represented two decades of struggle that came to nothing. The Lancasters had no children, and as their ancestors had long since departed from the earth, the Lancasters were an island to themselves, eking out an existence in a world that barely acknowledged their presence. Dreaming of the sea, Benjamin Lancaster remained at the mill where the flowing river constantly reminded him there were adventures just downstream that would never be his. Sophronia labored in the house, taking on sewing tasks whenever possible for extra money. When they were newly married, the Lancasters' paltry inheritance was invested poorly, a decision that gave way to a desperate second failed investment. Their third failure was the death knell to happiness. On the very day that all creditors were paid in full, Benjamin and Sophronia sat silently in the parlor in peace, unsure of what would come next. Sophronia decided she would like some tea. Benjamin decided he would retire to his study. When they unexpectedly rose together, the table shook, and the bottle holding the partially completed model of the HMS Victory fell to the floor. Benjamin stared down at his unfinished work that lay in ruins before him. "This won't do," he said. Taking his coat in his hands, he walked out of the parlor and out of the house at the end of Sycamore Lane, and his steps followed the river. Sophronia was a strong and determined woman. She did not die of a broken heart or wilt under the pressure of his sudden departure. However, she did not enjoy her unexpected freedom, either. She utilized her skill at sewing and her physical labor to wash strangers' clothes. She kept the house tidy and efficiently organized, but she left the remnants of the broken ship and bottle where it had fallen on the floor. After toiling away her remaining years, a sudden sickness took her body, while her spirit persisted, unsatisfied. One cold autumn evening, Benjamin Lancaster returned to the house at the end of Sycamore Lane. Upon entering the house, he made his way to the parlor and sat in an old familiar chair. After some time, he lifted Sophronia's book off the table and read the title for the first time. House and Home Papers, a series of dated essays about domestic life in 1865 by Harry Beecher Stowe, under the pen name Christopher Crowfield. Benjamin looked from the book back to the floor. Upon further consideration, he found the broom in the closet and soon discarded the broken glass and wooden and cloth pieces of the ship. However, he placed the ship's name card into his breast pocket. Returning Sophronia's book to its rightful place on the table, he sat in his chair once more. Looking up with a voice weakened by time, he said, "I did not find adventure. There is only a different mill further downstream. Any man can see. This will do." The night air whispered a response only he could hear. His eyes closed, and within the hour, only the sound of the grandfather clock remained.

trillions of cigarette butts are thrown into the environment yearly. Contrary to what many believe, cigarette butts are not harmless. They contain hundreds of chemicals that include formaldehyde, arsenic, lead, copper, chromium, and cadmium. They also contain a variety of polyaromatic hydrocarbons. Next time you're putting out your butt, consider picking them up and taking them with you to your place of residence for disposal. A friendly reminder from your community members here at the Media Factory.

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0: I didn't know what was happening, so I looked up at my friend Terry and said, "Did you hear that? Didn't you hear someone scream?" He said, "No."
1: You're going to love this. 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

0: Lieutenant said there was something unnatural about the condition of one of the bodies.
1: There was. It was shriveled.
0: Shriveled? Well, sometimes seawater does strange things to human flesh.
1: In this case, I don't think so.

music to the ears of the hungry. The sizzle of a mouth-watering hamburger. 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Man, that's hunger heaven. And you'll feel like you're heaven sent when you get one at our refreshment stand.

Good evening. You are tuned to the Night Train Cocktail Lounge, right in the rails, back into the past, kicking up the dust into the dusk, listening to sounds from back when. I'm your host, Brian Manley. Thank you for joining me again for this journey. It happens every week. Let me tell you what we've been doing so far. We had a couple of Arthurs in there. Arthur Lyman Group with Yellow Bird ended that set. We had some doo-wop from Arthur Lee May and the Crowns with This Is the Night for Love. We had Taiko Onuki in there with Sargasso Sea from her 1979 album Sunshower, which from what I understand is kind of considered ground floor, big influence on the Japanese city pop genre. The Circle, excuse me, from the Nuggets compilation with I Wonder What She's Doing Tonight. From Kenya, we had Kipkoski Arap Chepkwani with the Kipsigis Men doing Arap Tarpatele Ole Ole Leo. And from Brazil, we had Nicholas Mariano doing Dita Kuja. Solomon Burke started everything off with I'm Leaving on That Late Late Train. Love it when he says, this old raggedy car ain't gonna make it. I hear ya, Mr. Burke.

Again, this is the Night Train Cocktail Lounge. Transistors are recommended. Well, I'm going to get back into the music, and I think I'm going to do that with some Kiss here on the Night Train Cocktail Lounge. Please rock and roll.

takes and don't know it. Now we do the 100 sound

That train was coming in a little hot. Okay, you're listening to the Night Train Cocktail Lounge. We catch up on what we've been touring through here in the lounge from our guests. Winfield Parker into that set with Mr. Clean. Hassel Atkins with The Hunch. If you ever need me to regale you with some stories of Hassel, buy me a cocktail and I'll talk your ear off, probably. Eric Dolphy in there with GW. Kiss started everything off with... That's a weird collection I have. Not like an official release, but a bootleg thing that is demos. And that was Kiss doing Sunday Driver, which would eventually become the song Let Me Know on their debut album, 1973. Yep. Okay, this is the Night Train Cocktail Lounge. I'm your host. Getting back into the music here. Getting back into the lounge. Night Train Cocktail Lounge with Carla Thomas.

0: and it don't be late. Square two, three quarters, and then you separate. Go round one to the middle, do-si-do so neat. Then pass on.
1: This song has gone on far too long. Johnny LeClaire, you could have wrapped up this little dance a

Into that set with Robert Drasnan doing Warm Night Wind. And, yeah, Johnny LeClaire in there with a never-ending version of I'll Swing You, Baby. Carla Thomas with B-A-B-Y. Such a good song. And that brings us... I think I might have a couple of tracks, maybe one. I'm not sure. We'll see. Yeah. And I'm gonna, yeah, I'm gonna end things with some Art Blakey from the Monin album. Stay tuned to the station for more excellent programming. Everybody have a great week.

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1: You know how great you feel right after you hit the gym, go for a run, or ride your bike? 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

American brother, dull-eyed and empty-faced. Races Sundays in Jersey in a Chevy stock Super 8. He rides her low on the hip, on the side he's got bound for glory. In

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waiting for the people passing by to scream out at the top of our lungs and begin to cry.

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He hasn't had the easiest life. You know, he wasn't this way since birth.

0: Vaccines such as those offered by Pfizer, Moderna, and Novavax have been shown to reduce the likelihood of catching COVID. And if you do catch it, those same vaccines have also been shown to give you a better chance of surviving the disease. COVID can be deadly. But what happens if the risk of getting COVID makes it difficult or impossible for you to access those vaccines? 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

0: dia de amanhã. 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

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I was glad to be on Folk Talk. I'm from West Virginia, and this is 99.3 FM, WBTV, LP, Burlington. 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

You know you waiting for the baby. You know you waiting for the baby. Coming through just like a caddy on that low, low shit. Talking smooth just like my daddy on his 4-4 tip. VLA just like Bumpy puffin' big drums. Boy, I dust this shit.

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1: This is the second time this has happened that I've received a reprieve from the governor, which means this is my third execution day, and so that in itself is daunting. But of course, you know, having more time means I could put forth a more concerted fight. Even with your best efforts, you're still, you know, hoping for some kind of divine intervention, you know.
0: Ohio's Republican Governor Mike DeWine has granted reprieve to Keith Lamar and two other prisoners on death row. Lamar was scheduled to be killed in January, but his execution has now been pushed back until January 2030, giving him and his supporters more time to fight for his freedom. He'll join us live from Ohio's death row. Then, as we broadcast from Edinburgh, Scotland, we'll be joined by the world-renowned violinist Nicola Benedetti. She's the first Scot and first female to head the Edinburgh International Festival.

be joined by the prize-winning Brazilian actor and filmmaker Wagner Moura. He was nominated for an Oscar for his performance in The Secret Agent. Here in Edinburgh, he's starring in the play A Trial, after an enemy of the people. All that and more coming up.

0: democracynow.org, The War and Peace Report. I'm Amy Goodman, Edinburgh, Scotland. Now with headlines in New York, Nermeen Sheikh.
1: Israeli Prime Minister Benjamin Netanyahu rejected President Trump's 15-point Gaza peace plan in a public split with the U.S. leader. The proposal requires Hamas to disarm fully before Israel withdraws and Palestinians gain independence, but Netanyahu demanded complete disarmament up front before any phased implementation begins. Here's Netanyahu on Sunday.
2: As long as I am prime minister, a Palestinian state will not be established, not in Gaza and not in Judea and Samaria, not a Fatahstan, not a Hamasstan.
1: Palestinians in Gaza responded to Netanyahu's rejection of Trump's 15-point peace plan.
3: We wish for the war to end and to live in peace. As they say, Prime Minister Netanyahu agrees with peace and all this stuff. All of this is a lie. Netanyahu's response was expected. We are used to this issue that he always rejects. He doesn't care about peace. He doesn't care about the people. He doesn't care about anything. The most important thing is that he wins elections.
1: A New York Times investigation into how the participants of the global Samud flotilla were treated in Israeli detention details beatings, electric shocks, and other abuse. Six activists produced medical records documenting serious harm, fractured ribs, broken vertebrae, a shattered tailbone, a gunshot wound, and a collapsed lung. Four said Israeli forces shot them with rubber bullets or beanbag rounds while they were detained on a ship. Three reported being shocked with tasers while beaten inside shipping containers. Back in May, Israel apprehended more than 400 activists on the global Samud flotilla at gunpoint on the Mediterranean as they attempted to break the Israeli blockade on Gaza. Iran says it's close to a final pact with Oman to define new shipping lanes through the Strait of Hormuz. But Tehran insists the U.S. must act first by paying compensation, lifting sanctions, and halting military threats. According to the Iranian Foreign Minister Abbas Araghchi, the U.S. and Iran are not engaged in direct talks and will not restart them as long as Washington continues to breach the interim deal. This is Iran's President Masoud Pezeshkian.
4: Instead of sitting down to resolve them then, we need to see how to resolve them now, if a solution is possible, which is currently being worked on in the Oman negotiations. God willing, we will reach a point where we can get out of this state of neither war nor peace.
1: Yemen's Iran-backed Houthis attacked a Saudi Aramco refinery on Sunday, 2 days after Saudi Arabia forged a defense pact with Turkey and Pakistan. The alliance pledges mutual defense, which means an armed attack on any one member counts as an attack on all. But after Sunday's attack, it was not immediately clear whether Turkey or Pakistan would respond. The Houthis also attacked the Yemeni Red Sea port city of Mocha, close to the strategic Bab al-Mandeb Strait, killing at least seven people. Last month, Houthi leaders declared a naval blockade against Saudi Arabia, claiming a Saudi siege on the militia group. In Russia, a Ukrainian drone attack has killed at least 13 people, including one child this morning. It's one of the deadliest attacks on Russia since the start of Moscow's full-scale invasion of Ukraine in 2022. This comes as Russia and Ukraine traded attacks on Sunday. A Russian strike hit an apartment block in Kharkiv, Ukraine, killing three people and wounding 37. Meanwhile, in Belgorod, Russia, a Ukrainian drone attack killed five people and wounded 25. Here in the U.S., President Trump's former personal lawyer, Todd Blanche, was confirmed as attorney general Saturday morning by a narrow 50-49 vote in the Senate. Republican Senator Bill Cassidy of Louisiana cast the deciding vote to confirm Blanche. Republican Senators Susan Collins and Lisa Murkowski voted against Blanche's nomination. Some Republican senators had questioned Blanche's mismanagement of the release of the Epstein files and his role in creating President Trump's $1.8 billion so-called anti-weaponization fund. Blanche eventually walked back the fund after two Republican senators threatened to withhold their votes. A federal appeals court ruled Friday that Trump cannot build a ballroom to replace the White House East Wing without congressional approval. The court confirmed the lower court's ruling that the president has no legal authority to tear down and rebuild White House sections without Congress's approval. President Trump vowed to appeal the ruling, writing on Truth Social, quote, "It is all tied together as one big, expensive, and very complex unit, which is vital for national security and military operations of the United States of America. This unjust decision must be overturned by the Supreme Court in its entirety," Trump wrote. In Colombia, right-wing President Abe Lardo de la Espria was sworn in Friday. King Felipe VI of Spain, U.S. Attorney General Todd Blanche, FIFA President Gianni Infantino, and right-wing Latin American presidents, including Argentina's Javier Milei, Ecuador's Daniel Noboa, and Chile's José Antonio Kast, were in attendance. This is Abelardo de la Espria speaking from the city of Cali, where he vowed to crack down on armed groups and abandon peace efforts.
5: There will not be a single place in our territory where criminals can feel safe. I make my own words of Winston Churchill: victory at all costs, victory in spite of terror, victory however long and hard the road may be, because without victory, there is no survival.
1: Temporary protected status, TPS, for thousands of immigrants from South Sudan and Burma is set to end after two federal judges sided with the Trump administration's efforts to terminate the relief. The move will impact over 200 South Sudanese nationals and an estimated 4,000 immigrants from Burma who will now face deportation. This comes after a U.S. Supreme Court ruling ended TPS for immigrants from Haiti and Syria. In related news, the Trump administration has detained dozens of parents and spouses of active-duty U.S. military personnel in its immigration crackdown. That's according to an investigation by the Associated Press, which found more than 50 parents and spouses of U.S. service members have been arrested since Trump returned to office. At least six have been deported. This comes as the nation's two largest private prison companies, CoreCivic and Geo Group, reported a combined $1.4 billion in quarterly revenue between April and June, as immigrant detention skyrockets under Trump's second term. A record 51,000 immigrants were arrested in July alone. In Texas, rallies continue this weekend to mark 1 month since the July 7th ICE killing of 52-year-old Mexican father Lorenzo Salgado Araujo in Houston. The agents involved have not been identified as his family, and supporters demand for justice. In South Africa, more than 178,000 African immigrants have been forced to flee and return home in recent months amid growing violence and harassment. That includes an estimated 115,000 people who've returned to Zimbabwe since May. Advocacy groups report thousands of children have been removed from schools and HIV patients pulled from life-saving treatment in South Africa. Wildfires continue to burn across the western U.S. and Canada as firefighting crews struggle to contain the devastating blazes. Some 20,000 people in British Columbia were ordered to evacuate on Saturday as the massive Bald Range wildfire nearly doubled in size overnight near the regions of Summerland and Peachland. British Columbia's premier said the fire was, quote, like a bomb going off. There are more than 100 active fires in the region, setting off a state of emergency. Scientists warn worsening heat waves and drought due to climate change has led to more frequent and intense fires worldwide. And in Japan, bells rang in Nagasaki Sunday as the city commemorated 81 years since the U.S. dropped the atomic bomb. The attack on August 9, 1945, killed 74,000 people just 3 days after the U.S. dropped the first nuclear weapon ever used in war on the city of Hiroshima, killing 140,000 people. This is the mayor of Nagasaki.
6: Hiroshima-Nagasaki's atomic bomb. The atomic bombings of Hiroshima and Nagasaki forced us to confront the reality that humanity had crossed, even in the line of using nuclear weapons against human beings. The theory of nuclear deterrence is extremely risky. Nuclear weapons are not a necessary evil, but an absolute evil, and humanity and nuclear weapons can never coexist.
1: The anniversary came as the government of Japan's ultra-conservative Prime Minister Sanae Takeuchi has shifted defense policies to bolster militarization. Takeuchi has been widely ambiguous about her long-term commitment to maintain Japan's three non-nuclear principles endorsed over 50 years ago. And those are some of the headlines. This is Democracy Now!, democracynow.org, The War and Peace Report. When we come back, we'll speak to death row prisoner Keith Lamar. Ohio's Republican Governor Mike DeWine has just granted him and two other prisoners a reprieve of execution.
7: You know, whenever I think about all the struggles and strife I've been through in my life, it's truly hard to comprehend. I mean, I'm sitting inside a cage on death row, yo. So far away from home, so far away from everything I know. Might as well be sitting inside the hold of a spaceship. That's what it feels like to be here. Yet it's hard sometimes to see how what I'm going through is connected to what my ancestors suffered and survived. Truth be told, I'm lucky to be alive, real talk. Sometimes when things get too heavy to carry, I close my eyes and drift back to a time when everything was all good. A time when it was fully understood that being here on this earth was the biggest blessing. My grandfather taught me that. See, I grew up in a neighborhood called The Village, a small enclave on the east side of Cleveland. Beautiful place, yo, with fruit trees and sweet things on every corner, no lie. I was surrounded by my family and friends, and I'm telling you, there was no end to the love we shared. A real community planned by people whose only plan was to live and give everything they had. They gave it all. Children of slaves who braved the worst of it. So we, the children and grandchildren, could make the most of it.
0: Tell 'em the truth. Spoken words by Keith Lamar. Music by Albert Marquez. This is Democracy Now!, democracynow.org, The War and Peace Report. I'm Amy Goodman in Edinburgh, Scotland, with Nermeen Sheikh in New York.
1: On Friday, Ohio Governor Mike DeWine issued reprieves for three men on death row, citing the difficulty of procuring lethal injection drugs from pharmaceutical suppliers. The execution dates of the three men were pushed back to 2030. This comes after Governor DeWine, who is a Republican, announced in June that he no longer believes in the efficacy of the death penalty as a deterrent.
8: It is today impossible to make the case that the death penalty is a deterrent. I no longer believe the death penalty is a deterrent to murder. The moral justification I had for voting for the death penalty simply no longer exists. For the state to take a human life, there must, in my opinion, there must be evidence that in doing so, it will help protect the public, that the threat of that action will deter someone from committing murder. For the reasons stated above, I do not believe that argument today can be successfully made. Nor do I believe that there's any chance in the future the facts that I have cited to support that belief will change. Therefore, I believe Ohio should abolish the death penalty.
0: One of the men on Ohio's death row who received the reprieve from Governor DeWine is Keith Lamar. The new date gives Lamar, his attorneys and supporters, more time to fight for his freedom. Lamar was sentenced to death for the murder of five fellow prisoners during the 1993 Lucasville prison uprising. He and his attorneys say he's innocent and was wrongfully convicted. His trial was held in a remote Ohio community before an all-white jury. He's now spent over 30 years in solitary confinement.
1: This is an excerpt from the animated short film The Injustice of Justice, narrated by Keith Lamar and illustrated by Molly Crabapple, which won the grand prize for the best animated short film at the 2025 Golden State Film Festival.
9: I was on the recreation yard when it all began. A guard came running out of the building with blood streaming down his face, followed by a masked prisoner who was carrying a weapon and yelling, "We taken over." Against my better judgment, I went inside to check on my personal belongings. A fatal mistake. It was complete chaos. When I made it to my assigned location, I discovered that it was being used as a holding area for hostages, both guards and prisoners. I was thereafter approached by a masked prisoner who gave me the option to either participate or leave. I chose to leave. Hundreds of us gathered on the yard, waiting as the National Guard and Highway Patrol took up watch outside the perimeter fence. Because I had gone into the hostage area without wearing a mask, my name would be mentioned among a vast array of potential suspects. Even though the state concedes that I was never affiliated with any of the gangs said to have presided over the riot, the fact that I was already serving time for murder would play a big part in their decision to indict me. Ultimately, I was charged with 9 counts of aggravated murder. I couldn't believe it.
0: That was an excerpt from the animated documentary, The Justice of Injustice, narrated by Keith Lamar, illustrated by Molly Crabapple. For more on the news of the reprieve and the latest on Keith Lamar's case, we're joined by 3 guests. Keegan Stephan is a civil rights lawyer with Beldock, Levine & Hoffman. He's representing Keith Lamar, joining us in New York. Amy Gordeju is campaign manager for Justice for Keith Lamar. She's with us from Cleveland, Ohio. And on the phone from Ohio's death row is Keith Lamar. Keith, we're going to begin with you. I don't know whether to say congratulations or recognizing that this means you still have an execution on the horizon, but the significance of the Republican Ohio governor, Mike DeWine, putting off giving you a reprieve on this execution for 3 years. Can you talk about your response and how you learned that you would not be killed by the state next year?
10: Well, first of all, I think, well, thanks so much, Amy, for the opportunity, obviously, to elevate the profile of my case. I think congratulations is in order, because aside from me receiving a reprieve, which I was very relieved, though we anticipated that he would do stick to his pattern, I'm still relieved that I don't have that hanging over my head. But in the meantime, you know, I've been undergoing a consistent torture since the last reprieve. Guards have been spraying chemicals in and around my cell. I haven't been able to eat breakfast or lunch over 3 years because of the chemicals that are being sprayed in my food. I'm being harassed constantly. And so, you know, not the death penalty, you know, the execution is one thing to worry about, but I've also, you know, been caught up in this thing called the push-off, where guards try to push you off the planet, try to get you to kill yourself. And one of my friends 2 months ago committed suicide because of the same treatment that I've been undergoing for the past 3 years. But, yeah, getting to my legal case, you know, I've been working very hard with, you know, a formidable team of attorneys who are right now uncovering evidence that has been withheld for the past, you know, 3 decades. And so it's been really, really, you know, difficult over the past several months because, you know, with the execution looming, we would have concerns about filing under that, under the impression that we were trying to execute some kind of ploy. And, you know, with that now being removed, we're not operating under that type of pressure and that suspicion. So, you know, hopefully the courts will take the motion that we're about to file more seriously because of the reprieve. But I'm thankful, grateful for the time that I've been given, because that gives my attorneys more time to develop my claim. Yeah.
1: So, Keith, you know, we're very, very sorry to hear about this absolutely atrocious treatment that you have been receiving. I mean, if you could talk a little bit more about, you know, is there any recourse? What kind of response do you get when you point out what's happening?
10: Well, about 4 or 5 years ago, they passed a rule that all guards have to wear cameras, body cameras, similar to police officers on the street. And ironically, the result of them having cameras has allowed

0: signal is strongest. But I'm right now in a cloud, you know, of a bewilderment as I'm trying to communicate to people, you know, the specific details of my case. And this is what I've been operating on under for the past three years since the first reprieve. So while the reprieve is, you know, particularly important, it also means more suffering. You know, and you know, I'm trying to be available for these interviews, for these opportunities to speak out my truth. But it's, you know, they're not making it easy. You know, and I suspect that the harassment is being done with the approval or at the behest of the administration, because it's blatant. They're doing it with impunity. You know, I mean, with no concern or risk of losing their jobs. You know, and I'm pretty much laughed at on a routine basis whenever I bring it to the administration. It's to the point now it doesn't even make sense to file complaints, you know, because all my complaints have fallen on deaf ear right now as I'm speaking to you. My lips are stinging. Yeah, I'm sorry. Go ahead.
1: Keith Lamar, Mike DeWine, the Republican governor, has come out against the death penalty. Can you explain why, then, he has granted a reprieve as opposed to commuting your sentence? Your supporters, you are calling for your freedom. But if you can explain how this works, he just says he can't get the execution drugs to kill you. What are you calling for right now?
0: Yeah. Well, Mike DeWine, at the end of the day, is a politician. As he himself stated, he was one of the architects who put in place the execution policy here in Ohio. You know, he's about to retire. I think he's well into his 80s now, and so he's thinking about his legacy. You know, but he's at the end of the day as a politician, and he's doing the political thing and passing the buck basically for the next person who comes in line, which if it's a Republican, you know, you can expect the death penalty to be the death to resume here in Ohio. You know, Mike DeWine asked the voters to vote to abolish the death penalty, but you're asking poor white people, the same people who voted for Trump overwhelmingly here in Ohio, to do something that they have some type of psychic need for. You know, it's like, you know, I'm in here and they want to see you suffer. You know what I mean? And that's the whole thing. And so they also heard the news that I got a reprieve. It spread around the prison immediately. And even on that day, it's just the attacks are immediate. I know I sound a little hysterical, but I'm making this call under duress. I'm living under extreme strain. And the reprieve, while good and on the legal sense, it can give us more time. It also increases the pressure, the harassment that I'm undergoing.
2: Keith Lamar, again, we're so sorry to hear about this distressing treatment and the conditions under which you're living there. I wanted to ask you about comments you've made about the disproportionate number of convictions and executions in Hamilton County, and whether you think those have changed at all in the duration in which you've been imprisoned, and what the reasons are that you've said all white juries, jailhouse informants, etc. If you could just elaborate.
0: Yeah, when the riot happened, they were looking for prosecutors to prosecute the crimes, and they picked Hamilton County because of Hamilton County's dubious distinction of receiving these death penalty cases. I think they were only second to Texas at the time. And Mark Pietmeyer, from early 1990s up until now, used the same MO of using jailhouse informants, withholding exculpatory evidence. I mean, this is their MO. This is the DNA, the culture of this particular prosecuting office. And here in the early 2020s, a lot of those cases that was prosecuted 10, 20 years ago are coming back, you know, with you know, because of the misconduct, are being overturned. And the same thing he did in all these multiple cases that are now being overturned, he did to me. He withheld exculpatory evidence. He coached witnesses. I've only seen, based on the estimation of my attorneys, 30% of the evidence that was collected. And they're talking about killing me. And so, you know, this prosecutor's office was handpicked. My case was, shoved into this all-white county, Ironton, Ohio, where all-white jury was all but certain. And they convicted me with absolutely no evidence at all.

0: Keith, I'd like to, bring in your attorney, Keegan Stephan, who's here with us in the New York studio. Keegan, if you could talk about what this reprieve means and how it came about now. What does it actually mean for what might happen to Keith?
1: Sure. I mean, the most important thing by far is that this reprieve means that Keith Lamar, who is one of the most brilliant and loving humans I've ever met in prison or outside, will not be executed for another 3 years. That is so meaningful to him and so many people who he loves and takes care of and educates on a day-to-day basis. For his legal case, that means that we have another 3 years to litigate his innocence, which is absolutely critical. As Keith said, we were coming up to a deadline when we would have needed to file to make sure that this case wouldn't have just been tossed at some juncture as being a last-ditch effort. And it's not a last-ditch effort. We've been investigating now for over 3 years. We've uncovered incredible new evidence, very powerful evidence of his innocence. I've spoken to eyewitnesses, uncovered additional materials in the record that have me believing that he is absolutely innocent. There's no question in my mind. So we are now in the process of putting all of that into a motion for leave and a motion to vacate his conviction, and we will be filing very soon. We will then have all of this time to litigate it, to get courts to decide on it, and hopefully by the time 3 years rolls around, he will be exonerated and a free man.
2: And finally, Amy Gordiev, what are your leader, campaign manager for justice for Keith Lamar? What are you and the supporters of Keith calling for now? How are you organizing?
3: Well, we are facing the departure of our governor, Governor Mike DeWine, in January. And right now we're in an unusual moment of his political history where he has the power to do something extraordinary, and that is to pardon Keith. We're asking and calling on as many of your viewers and anyone they can share it with to sign the petition to Governor DeWine, asking him to look into this case and do the right thing, do the moral thing. He spoke of his morality and his beliefs, and we want him to take it one step further. And that petition can be found at keithlamar.org/petition. We ask people to follow us on our social media. It's all one word, at Justice for Keith Lamar. And we really need to make our choir sing loudly now and show the government what the collective cry is of people who are feeling and caring and who've come to this conclusion with us. And as Keegan just mentioned, that evidence will soon be made public and available, and it's unquestionable at that point. Anybody with who's a thinker will see right away that Keith was framed, and it's not just his word, it's all right there for anyone to see. So we just ask everyone who can help us spread the word, because that in our current society seems to be, you know, the squeaky wheel gets a grease, as they say, and the more support we have, I think the more compelling our cry will be when we take our petition to him in November.
2: I want to give Keith the last word. Keith, from Ohio's death row, your final comment to the world right now.
4: I mean, you know, one of the things that, I mean, I was listening to the run-up to my segment about what's going on in Israel, what's going on all over the world. And it's, you know, I'm emboldened always watching your show, Amy, that people are speaking up, standing out. And Audre Lorde once said that your silence would not protect you. And you know, that's the thing that I want to send out to anybody who might be listening to this, who might be going through any, you know, oppression or any type of evil or whatever it might be. That speak out who you are, and you will find or discover that you are not alone. And that's been one of the, you know, the big, you know, blessings in my life. You know, and I'm fortunate to, you know, I want to thank all the people who are supporting me, but there's too many people to thank. You know, but here we live in a capitalistic country, and Frederick Douglass said, you might not always get what you pay for, but you're going to pay for what you get. And so all the people who have been, you know, funding my campaign, funding my legal fund, you know, I mean, I really, really want to thank you. It has made all the difference, you know, all the difference in the world. And I just want to thank you and your team, Amy, for once again helping me highlight my case. I mean, it really, really is invaluable what you all are doing for me. And I'm really, really grateful. really, really grateful. Thanks so much.
2: Well, Keith, we're going to continue to cover your case. Keith Lamar has been granted a reprieve by the Ohio Governor Mike DeWine for 3 years, a reprieve from execution. His supporters, like our guest, Amy Gordiev, campaign manager for justice for Keith Lamar, and attorney Keegan Stefan, are now organizing to call for the stopping of his execution. Coming up, we are broadcasting from Edinburgh, Scotland. We'll be joined by the world-renowned violinist Nicola Benedetti, the first Scot and first female to head the Edinburgh International Festival. We'll then be joined by Wagner Moura. Stay with us.

0: World-renowned violinist Nicola Benedetti performing here at the Edinburgh International Festival. This is Democracy Now!, democracynow.org. We are broadcasting from Panmure House, the former home of Adam Smith here in Edinburgh, Scotland, where the Edinburgh International Festival is taking place, one of Europe's biggest arts festivals. We're joined now by the Grammy-winning Scottish violinist Nicola Benedetti, one of the most celebrated classical violinists in the world. In 2022, she became the first woman and first Scottish artist to become festival director at the Edinburgh International Festival. She's also one of the youngest directors of the festival, which began soon after World War II in 1947. It's great to have you with us. It's odd for me to welcome you to your city, Nicola, but if you can tell the world what this festival is all about, how it came into being, and what you're trying to do, you are transforming this festival in the last 4 years you have headed it, one of the youngest directors ever.
1: If I may first just say what an absolute honour it is for me to be here. I've been watching your show for more years than I care to remember, and I'm just such an admirer of you, Amy, and of everything that this incredible show does. So thank you for being here with us in Edinburgh and for having me on. Our festival has a very unusual mix of its origins. Of course, it was undoubtedly a festival of the arts, from all over the world, with an international stamp on its founding, but also cross arts. So we, in equal measures, present theatre, dance, opera.
0: And the reason this came out of World War II?
1: And, you know, I think what is quite unusual about the Edinburgh International Festival is the humanitarian mission that is woven into all of its origin rhetoric. So, yes, it was a festival of the arts, but also one that allowed for Jewish individuals and ex-Nazi individuals to be on stage, to be making art and music together. That took place in this city. And if you look at all of the original speaking about its purpose and its gift, not only to Scotland, but as a beacon of what is possible and what the language of the arts can bring to people, so much of that was about reconciliation, about seeing each other more truthfully, about human relation, about international relation, about the flowering of the human spirit and the opening of our hearts. And I think we know, and I know we're aligned on this, is that the language of the arts, but of somehow slightly more abstract presentation, can hit the emotion and the feeling first. And once that is open, then an argument or a perspective or a point of view can be altered and changed, hopefully for the better.
0: And can you talk about the themes this year? I mean, the political climate we face, you go back and forth between the United States and here in Scotland. And as you see this road to authoritarianism in the United States, if you can talk about, well, the history, many Americans may not know the ties, since you are focusing on the 250th anniversary of the U.S. leaving Great Britain.
1: So that is very much the theme of this year's festival. We have named it All Rise, but it was a convergence of circumstance, both artistic and more, I guess, our overall rallying cry that we're trying to, with the themed festivals year on year, we're trying to encourage our artists and participants and audiences alike stand with us in our acknowledgement that the arts is an integral pillar in that conversation. It's an integral pillar in being able to heighten people's relation with one another. We have the largest number ever in our festival's history, a 79-year history of American artists on our stage this year.
0: Saturday night at Usher Hall was astounding. Describe what happened. You introduced it. I mean, there were, what, more than 300 musicians on stage, the Scottish Symphony Chorus, and jazz at Lincoln Center
1: Jazz Lincoln Center and Jason Max Ferdinand Singers, whom I've actually just left one of our other venues. They're doing an uplifting, moving recital for us this morning that's just absolutely outstanding. All Rise, a piece written by Wynton Marsalis, I think really has set the stage for how the rest of the festival unfolds. It's not only a tale of the human cycles of life, so that being birth, death, tragedy, adversity, and the sort of rising in the face of adversity, but it's also a piece that draws upon the entire collection of the music of the Americas and what the American identity really is and represents. And that's something that we have tried so hard as a programming team and team of curators to unfold throughout the festival. We are not presenting either a celebration or a scrutinizing. We're not celebrating only dark or dazzling. We're trying to present these things alongside each other. Who suffered as a consequence of some of the most innovative, outstanding achievements of the United States in the last 250 years?
0: Tomorrow, Brian Stevenson will join us here. He has a legacy museum. He founded it in Montgomery, Alabama, where Democracy Now! Has been. You have, for the first time, he's internationalized it with the Legacy of Slavery exhibition here. And as you sat here listening to Keith Lamar, you wept. Can you talk about why you have brought this exhibit here?
1: I'm so honored that Brian agreed to do that. I think that the United States story is not only incomplete, but the integral nature of that aspect of the history is one that I could not in my right mind try to present and defend a broad story of Americanness without that being thoroughly and seriously told. And there are no better, words and depictions than that of Brian Stevenson, someone who has fought his entire life on this subject.
0: Mm. And if you could talk finally, we're going to have Wagner Moura on in 1 minute. And he has brought his play to the Edinburgh International Festival, a man who lives in Los Angeles, but of course is Brazilian, Oscar nominated for Secret Agent, as he will talk about authoritarianism in Brazil, as we look at what's happening in the United States. Your thought about what the Edinburgh International Festival can accomplish in celebrating democracy.
1: If you look at the convergence of simply the things you've talked about, so we are here now in Adam Smith's home, who not only wrote The Wealth of Nations, but The Theory of Moral Sentiment, which was about these concentric circles bringing together humanity around the world. The content of Wagner Moura's phenomenal performance the other night and through this festival with A Trial After an Enemy of the People, written by Christian Jatahi, is a story of injustice, of that indignation against wrongs, against wrongdoings. I think our event, too, is really trying to bring to the fore the notion that when you mix dialogue with the profundity of art's presentations and pull these things together, we have the potential to not only change that mind, but continually to reflect more on the origin story of this festival. It was intended to make the world a better place, and all we can do is bring that into being over and over and over again.
0: And Nicola Benedetti, we thank you so much for being with us. Award-winning Scottish violinist, founder of the Benedetti Foundation, and the festival director of the Edinburgh International Festival. Coming up, we will be joined by the prize-winning Brazilian actor and filmmaker Wagner Moura. Nominated for an Oscar for his performance in The Secret Agent here in Edinburgh, he's starring in the play A Trial After an Enemy of the People. But first, let's hear more music from Nicola Benedetti.

0: Nicola Benedetti performing Wynton Marsalis's Violin Concerto in Meyerson Symphony Center in Dallas, Texas in 2018. This is Democracy Now!, democracynow.org. I'm Amy Goodman in Edinburgh, Scotland, with Nermeen Sheikh in New York.
1: We end today's show with the acclaimed Brazilian actor and filmmaker Wagner Moura. At the Edinburgh International Festival, he's starring in a sequel to a play by Henrik Ibsen titled A Trial After an Enemy of the People. In Ibsen's groundbreaking 1882 play, An Enemy of the People, protagonist Thomas Stockman faces shame and exile after attempting to expose a water pollution scandal in his hometown. In the sequel, director Christiane Jatahi throws Stockman into a modern-day public courtroom in Brazil, and it's up to a jury of audience members to decide if he is innocent or whether he is indeed an enemy of the people. Wagner Moura plays Thomas Stockman in the sequel. His Oscar-nominated performance in the film The Secret Agent, set during the Brazilian dictatorship, won him a Golden Globe as well as the 2025 Cannes Film Festival Award for Best Actor. Wagner Moura is also widely known for his role as the Colombian drug lord Pablo Escobar in the Netflix series Narcos.
0: We're joined right now in Edinburgh by Wagner Moura. Welcome back to Democracy Now! It's great to have you with us. you're a lot thinner than you were as Pablo Escobar. Last night, your performance, Wagner, in A Trial After the Enemy of the People, the takeoff on Ibsen's play, if you can explain this play, it is prevalent in so much of your work that you've starred in, that you've directed. Explain what this was all about. You took the breath away of the, 600 people at the Lyceum.
2: Yeah, Amy, I was so happy to see you there yesterday. I'm such a fan. Everybody was like, Amy's here. It was such a electrifying moment on the backstage. This play is like I always wanted to stage this play, Ibsen's play. But then I started to talk with Christiane Jatahi, who's the director of the play, and she didn't want to do the play the way the play was. She was more interested in the aftermath of those characters, what was going to happen to, especially to Thomas Stockman after he was declared an enemy
0: of the people. And for people who aren't familiar, especially young people, the theme of Ibsen's play.
2: An Enemy of the People was a play written by a Norwegian writer, Henrik Ibsen, back in the 19th century. And it's about a doctor of this spa resort. And this doctor discovers that in this a place that everybody lives from this spa resort. This spa resort is the most important resource of the city. But then he discovers, his doctor discovered that the water of the spa resort is contaminated and harmful to people's health. So he reports that to the mayor of the town, who is your brother. And the mayor decides that he's going to hide the information from everybody else because he's afraid that the tourists won't bring the money that they bring to the city every summer if they know that the water is contaminated. So this is the dilemma of the play. Because Thomas insists, he thinks his moral imperative is like, I have to tell the truth. And he suffers lots of consequences for doing that. So in our production, we bring the audience to the stage every day, and together we decide whether Thomas Stockman, in today's perspective, in 2026, whether Thomas Stockman is or is not an enemy of the people.
0: An enemy of the people. And I think of Bolsonaro, who is currently in prison, the former president of your country, Brazil, and the parallels in dealing with COVID-19, what you should tell the people, and you bring up COVID in this new version of the play. But your observations as you were born halfway through the dictatorship in Brazil. You were born, what, in 1976?
2: 76, yeah.
0: Something you know well. And now a president who was admiring of that dictatorship, authoritarian Jair Bolsonaro, is in prison for doing something that President Trump, you now live in Los Angeles, also was involved with as he attempted to overthrow the government in
2: the election
0: and stop it.
2: Yeah,
0: why do you think he's in prison?
2: I think that, I have a theory. I'm not, political theorist, but my theory is that because the same thing that happened in the U.S., the invasion of the Capitol, happened in Brazil. It was the same thing. People invading the institutions and breaking things and all that. And that's because of their leaders. They were like, Bolsonaro and Trump were like, you should do that. The reason that in Brazil we acted really quickly to put Bolsonaro in jail, to find the financiers, to everybody.
0: He was called the Trump of the tropics.
2: Yes, he was called the Trump of the tropics for us. But the reason that I think that Brazil did it so fast is that not because I think that Brazilian institutions are stronger than Americans, but I think that we in Brazil, we know what a dictatorship is. We know how harmful that is, how horrible that is, how bad that is. That's my only explanation for the difference between, because they were both election deniers. They both attempted against democracy. And Bolsonaro himself, he is in jail right now because it was found a plot of a coup d'etat where he really, it's written that he, the idea was to kill Lula and the Supreme Court Justice Alexandre de Moraes. So that's basically why he is in jail right now. But I think when you mentioned COVID, I think he should be in jail for that too, because he was responsible for many deaths during the pandemic in Brazil.
0: Because?
2: Yeah, denying the pandemic, asking, saying people should go to the streets, work, it's just a flu, don't worry about it, and didn't buy the vaccines on time, That was something, that's something that we mentioned in the play a little bit.
1: So, Wagner,
0: my colleague Nermeen has a question for you from New York.
1: So, Wagner, just to turn to some of the work, your recent work, which has, in fact, focused on the dictatorship in Brazil and Jair Bolsonaro, when you accepted the 2025 award for Best Actor at the Cannes Film Festival, you actually thanked Bolsonaro, saying that without him, the film could not be made. And you've also talked about the extent to which, despite the fact that the dictatorship ended more than four decades ago, echoes of the dictatorship remain. And had it not been for the dictatorship, Bolsonaro may not have been elected at all. So if you could just elaborate on some of these questions.
2: Yeah, we had in Brazil, we had this dictatorship that took a long time, 20 years, from 64 to 85. And after the dictatorship, we had this thing called the amnesty law. The amnesty law was basically something that forgave, let's start from zero. Let's not think about it anymore. Let's have a fresh moment. And then it basically forgave all the torturers, killers, and people that did despicable things to civilians during the dictatorship. And I think that was one of the worst things that could have happened in Brazil, because now, talking about the play again, I think that the notion of truth, the truth is a very important historical landmark. If we erase the truth, we leave people like not really knowing. So was a dictatorship that bad if everybody was, if that was okay, then why we should care about democracy, and why should we? And I think that Bolsonaro emerged in Brazil as a political force because of that amnesty law. Because if we hadn't done that, people like him would never have appeared. Like a man who showed up as a far right figure that in the beginning was kind of funny, but then he became like the president of Brazil. He dedicated, when Dilma Rousseff was impeached in that coup d'etat against her, he dedicated his vote to the man who tortured Dilma. And I think that these kind of things would never have happened if we hadn't had this amnesty law that maybe make people forget how horrible the dictatorship is.
1: Well, Wagner,
2: that's why
1: if
2: I
1: you
2: think it's
1: say...
2: important to keep doing films, to keep doing, political issues at the work of the university, historians, journalists.
1: Well, could you say, Wagner, exactly how was the dictatorship talked about after it concluded? You know, you also made that magnificent, your first film as a director, Marighella, which looks at really very closely the way in which dissidents were treated under the dictatorship. But it's also implied in the film that their opposition is not referred to as opposition, but as terrorism, and indeed that that might be what's mm-hmm. taught also in schools. So how socially have Brazilians, politically through education, been informed of the of what happened during the dictatorship?
2: When I was a kid, when I went to school, when the books that I read was like, they didn't even say, there was semantic changes. They didn't even say the coup d'etat of 64. They would say the revolution of 64 that saved Brazil of communism. That was the kind of stuff that I studied when I was a kid. That's why coming back again to the play and to was like, this play, the reason I decided to do this play was like to investigate the moment of truth nowadays. What is truth? Because I believe that the truth, as we know it, is over, especially now with the advance of technologies and the decline of journalism as a pillar of democracy. So, but that's been going on forever. Like, so when I was a boy, that was the kind of thing that I was reading at school. That's why I think that my interest in movements of resistance in Brazil is so strong, because we don't know much about it.
0: Well, we want to talk about movements of resistance. We're going to do this in part two of our discussion. Right now, we have to end the broadcast. Wagner Moura, the acclaimed Brazilian actor and filmmaker, nominated for an Oscar for his performance in The Secret Agent. We'll talk about that. And post online at democracynow.org. We're here in Edinburgh, where he's starring in the film A Trial After an Enemy of the People. That does it for our show. A very happy birthday to Anjali Kamat, and special thanks to Professor Adam Dixon and the staff here at Panmure House. I'll be speaking at King's Theatre Tuesday. Check our website, and in London on Wednesday. I'm Amy Goodman with Nermeen Sheikh.

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that Michael Jackson was the scarecrow. My sisters both used to have braids and hair bows. The crib ain't never have no airflow. We never had a day at Central AC. We always had a plate of rice and beans. I ain't meat. My mother lives in the same house we've been in since I was a baby. I guess besides that year in Haiti.

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3: Good morning. This is your morning announcements, a weekly show highlighting the week ahead at the Media Factory, sharing news and music and stories from our community. And I'm your host today, Jen. And for the first time ever, with me in the studio is Jonae. Welcome.
4: Hello. Good morning.
3: It is so nice to have you here in the studio.
4: I'm very nervous, as you know.
3: Well, you know what? This is the best part about radio, is that no one can see you sweat.
4: That's true.
3: Yeah,
4: that's true.
3: It's pretty amazing. Yeah. So I'm going to share some of the exciting things happening this week at the Media Factory and then get us into our super fun program.
4: There's lots of cool things happening.
3: Yeah, there are a lot of cool things happening. So starting off on Wednesday, August 12th at 6 p.m., you can learn how to maximize your audio quality at our Audio Recording 101 workshop. Yeah, we're going to go over the best practices for recording, like not just the microphones, but the space you're in, like knowing where to record when you have a choice.
4: That's very important.
3: Isn't it? Like, yeah. Don't record in a gymnasium. Like,
4: Too loud,
3: too echoey, too hard.
4: Too much space.
3: Yeah. Do record in a room full of books.
4: Dampens that sound.
3: Yeah. Hot take.
4: Yes.
3: But there's other stuff you're going to learn. Don't worry. There's a lot of great things. And also, you get to try out all the microphones that we have here at the Media Factory that are available for people to check out and use as members.
4: Yeah.
3: So that's cool. Definitely do that. And then on Thursday, August 13th at 6 p.m., learn how to film your own show at our studio production workshop. It's hard to, like, sell people on the studio, I feel like, until they've seen it.
4: The studio is probably the coolest thing we have here.
3: I know, right? It's like a climate-controlled, just completely controlled space. You can turn it into anything you want.
4: Yeah, it really, the potentials are just endless.
3: Yeah, there's like chroma keying. You can like put anything,
4: some,
3: you know, you
4: space.
3: Can sort of, right, you can like put in a fake background later. You can set up, like, people have actually played, and you know, an entire band has come in and done a recording for like a music video. We've had interviews, and like people have done narrative scenes and dance performances, like choreography. So
4: very versatile.
3: Yeah. So if you come, you can try out our multi-camera switcher. We have three cameras in that space. Actually, four, because we have an overhead.
4: Skycam.
3: Yeah, it's pretty cool. And we have a lighting grid and a lot more. So definitely that's a great thing to do if you're interested in that kind of stuff, or if you think it just sounds cool, because it's once you get in there is when you get all the ideas, I feel like.
4: Yeah.
3: And then if you're not already a member, join us on Saturday, August 15th at 1 p.m. for our new member orientation. Membership's free and gives you access to our production equipment, studios, and tech support.
4: I mean, who doesn't need a free membership?
3: I know.
4: Like, that's just half the battle right there.
3: I know. It's very hard to get started making films or podcasts and things because there's so much gear involved. And I feel like that's exactly why being a member is really cool, is like, you don't have to commit to a particular type of gear. You don't have to really worry. It's like you get to try it all out. You get to make something. You get to distribute it with our channels and online. And yeah.
4: The pressure is kind of gone because you're just trying it out. You're
3: yeah.
4: not paying any money. You're not like giving all up.
3: Just, yeah.
4: Yeah.
3: And you get to learn. And I think about this a lot when we have workshops and stuff, is that when you're younger, usually, and you're a student, you're used to trying and failing. You're used to doing new things. And as we get older, we get less willing to
4: yeah.
3: take a chance.
4: Yeah.
3: And that's what's so nice about being a member here, is you can, right?
4: You
3: like, you can try something.
4: Yeah,
3: you don't have to, you have to worry about failing. Who cares? You're learning.
4: Yeah.
3: That's all that matters.
4: That's the best part.
3: It's pretty cool. Oh, so fun having you in here and like validating these things I'm excited about.
4: I mean, I think all of our workshops are pretty cool. I've done a good number of them and they're so much fun.
3: Yeah.
4: I enjoy it.
3: I know. It's great. So we are going to, I'm so excited about today that I can like barely keep it together. But before I go, if you're interested in any of these workshops or want to see what else is going on here at the Media Factory, sign up for our workshops and more at mediafactory.org/learn. And now
4: the business is done.
3: Today is Duran Duran Appreciation Day. I can barely keep it together. Janae, are you a Duran Duran fan?
4: I can't say I am. That might be a little before my time.
3: Fair.
4: You know, just a smidge.
3: Yeah, but yeah.
4: I probably know more Duran Duran songs than I want to say I know.
3: Yeah.
4: So I'm excited to see, like, if I know a couple of these.
3: Yeah. And I'm actually going to, I'm trying not to play some of the heavy hitters.
4: Okay.
3: I mean, there are a lot of heavy hitters. They're a band that has a pretty high number of singles they released, things that got to the top 100. You know, they're still around technically. Like a lot of the musicians who are part of the Duran Duran are still performing and things, but their heyday was definitely the 80s.
4: Okay.
3: And we're just going to jump right in. So first of all, the Duran Duran Appreciation Day is actually this holiday that was created by a Michigan DJ, radio disc jockey, who his birthday's August 10th. So he's like, I love Duran Duran. It's my birthday. Let's make that Duran Duran Appreciation Day.
4: I didn't know this was an official thing. I thought this was just you.
3: No.
4: I thought you were like, today's the day.
3: No.
4: This is good to know.
3: I know, right? It's a real thing. And what's even cooler is that our Media Factory bed, Kendra, it's Kendra's birthday today. And she's amazing. And I'm so excited that we get to celebrate her today. And Kendra, I hope you're listening right now.
4: Okay.
3: You have a favorite Duran Duran song, and we are about to play it right now. So I am playing, well, you know what? If you don't know it, you're going to love it. And if you do know it, you're going to love it. So I'm just going to hit play, and you can guess what it is.

0: All right, that was The Reflex. That was the single. Just a like side note about that, that is probably the version that most people are familiar with. It's definitely the one I've heard the most. It's the remix they did with Nile Rodgers, and they did that because they got inspired after hearing his work with INXS. And that song's kind of considered one of the early pop examples of sampling, when it goes that, you know, the flip, flip, flip, flip, flex. Now that was like something they were trying out. And yeah, what'd you think, John A? How's that?
1: You know, I enjoyed that. I think I'm gonna like Duran Duran.
0: All right,
1: I'm gonna enjoy myself today.
0: I love this.
1: Very catchy, very boppy, very 80s.
0: Yes,
1: very
0: 80s. So 80s,
1: and I love it.
0: They were definitely the 80s. That was a little bit more like lush, like full color,
1: yeah.
0: Not the like sort of punky stuff. Although John Taylor, I'm gonna bring this up again later. John Taylor, the bassist, mm-hmm. who is wonderful. He always saw himself as a punk rocker who kind of like. Like, that's just kind of, I think that's partially how he feels like he plays bass.
1: Yeah.
0: But yeah, they really, like, they embraced a lot of different things and styles. This one, actually, the one I'm about to play is their first single. It was the very first song they released, Planet Earth. It went to number 12 in the UK, like, the very first song. And that was in 1981. And you'll hear, like, a lot of different references. There's a little disco. There's a little David Bowie.
1: Okay.
0: There's a little new romantic-y stuff. It's
1: okay.
0: All pretty great. And if you haven't heard this one, I think you're going to like it.
1: I'm excited.
0: Let's hear it.

0: right. That was Planet Earth, the first single from Duran Duran. How would you think about that, John A?
1: Very disco. It definitely feels like the first, like they were finding themselves, definitely building their sound, getting influenced by everything. But I liked it.
0: Yeah.
1: It's very vibey.
0: Yeah,
1: you
0: it's
1: just
0: tight.
1: Want to sit and just bop to it.
0: Yeah, it's got like that great bass line, and it's got the great keyboard.
1: And that guitar.
0: So Andy Taylor, there's Andy Taylor, Roger Taylor, and John Taylor, and none of them are related. It's pretty weird. Like, just as a common last name.
1: Interesting.
0: But they're all like the band. This is a cool thing about this band too, is that for the majority of their history, I don't want to be incorrect, but I mean, they stayed the same band. They really stuck together. They worked really well together. They were very, as much as their songs are like about kind of living this adventurous Peter Pan-like life, they were very serious about their music. And I think it shows. But then they had this like kind of hiatus, this like chill time in between touring and recording, where they decided to like do some side projects. And they didn't break up the band, they just did these side gigs. And they kind of split into two distinctly different bands. And I'm going to play something off of the first group is Arcadia. And Arcadia was Simon Le Bon, Nick Rhodes, the keyboardist. So he really gives you all those dreamy sounds. And drummer Roger Taylor. And it feels like Duran Duran because it's really got Nick and Simon in there, which are some of the larger melodies. And this is a cool song because it's election day, and tomorrow is our primary election, so it seemed apropos.
1: Look at that.
0: Yeah, so let's check it out.
2: Mm-hmm.

0: The extended version of Election Day. So yeah, you can sort of hear how it's different. It's later. It's like they're trying to be a little edgier. They're also just, it's a more pared down sound because there's less musicians. Yeah, definitely.
1: It sounds like there's less of them.
0: Yeah.
1: It sounds less Duran and Duran, more like Duran.
0: Duran. It's just the one Duran.
1: Yeah.
0: Yeah, I think the name is actually Duran Duran is a character from a film. I need to look that up because I used to remember, but I don't anymore.
1: I couldn't say.
0: Yeah. Okay, so based on our timing, I think we're going to have time for one more song. And honestly, there's some funky FCC regulations around how many songs you can play from a single band. So I've managed to not overdo it.
1: Yeah.
0: So I would just recommend if you're enjoying this to go afterwards and tune into a little more.
1: I think I'm going to have a Duran Duran day.
0: A little bit of a Duran Duran day. There's so many albums. Like, we didn't even touch on Rio, which is definitely, I think that was the one that was a super breakthrough in the U.S., and that has things like the song Rio, and also Hungry Like the Wolf, which
1: That's
0: are
1: a good one.
0: These bangers.
1: These are the two songs that I already knew.
0: Yeah, there's another album that was The Reflexes off of, which is called Seven and the Ragged Tiger. And some people consider that overblown, like over-engineered, but it does have this like killer song, New Moon on Monday. The other thing is that the music videos they did, they like really went all out because it was like the heyday of MTV.
1: Yeah, the video, it seems, these songs seem like very good music videos.
0: Yeah, they're stories. They're really fun to watch. Okay, so we talked about half of the band becoming Arcadia. Now, there was another offshoot. This was The Power Station. And it was, they brought in some other folks, which is kind of cool. Singer Robert Palmer, who's like, got this like kind of smooth croonery voice. And then the former Chic drummer, Tony Thompson, along with John Taylor, the bassist, and Andy Taylor, guitarist of Duran Duran. And what's cool is, like I had said earlier, John Taylor said he was punk, but he also really loved disco, and he kind of wished he could play disco. And he often had mentioned that, like, Chic was a band that was sort of a seminal band for him of the disco generation. So the fact that he ended up working with Chic drummer Tony Thompson and also one of the producers from Chic actually made this album was pretty cool. They did some covers here on this, which are awesome, which are great. They do a T-Rex cover, but this is actually one of their one of their originals, and it's, I think, a really perfect time to play it in mid-August, because it's some like it hot.
1: Mid-August.
0: Yes, I know. Thank you all for listening today, John A. It's been like a super thrill to have you in here today with me.
1: It's been fun. I think I caught the little bug. I'm not as scared anymore.
0: So no, you got over it. Now you can do it. Now you've done it once. Won't be your first time in the radio booth.
1: Exactly. Well, you're a good buddy to help out, too.
0: Aw, thanks. Well, so thanks for listening to the Morning Announcements. We'll be playing again 10 a.m., 4:30 p.m. every Monday. And we're also going to be online. You can listen to this recording later. And have a wonderful week.
1: Happy one day.
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1: Don't you just hate it when people won't text you back?
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1: I swear you wrote a song about that.
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I'm the host of Jachi Jams, which airs on Fridays at 3 p.m.

time to see him. A thousand different cuts, like pals from another dream. 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If it's somewhere in between a day's honest graft and

0: when I'm gone, I want all of my trench coats framed and my knackered boots and dirty glasses tastefully arranged on the plinths in between. Cause when they get to the final exhibition that celebrates my good name, I want you to be on display too. Cause all that really remains of me is you.
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belly of a bar. On a back street, there's a couple of people I'd tell you about if I weren't in the habit of just thinking out loud. Small bar, back street, mostly residential, nothing to worry about, nothing much to do. A blue neon sign in the window says Burke.

says, would line you. She says ozone hats and acid raincoats, blah, blah. Fizz, fizz, he says, it sounds like rain. Looks like rain. It is rain.

sex? Is there a place between obsession and apathy? And he says, well, I know a place like that. It's 216 Center Street, apartment D12. It's up to you. And he stood up and she said, I'm talking about faith. I'm talking about

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place. And they smiled at each other as he walked through the door. And they danced with their smiles on their faces. And they danced with a smile on their face.

0: 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And this is Catherine, your host of Present Time. Present Time explores public affairs, culture, and the importance of sharing our individual and collective stories. I'm delighted to host in the studio this morning a wonderful local mentor-mentee pair who were paired through the King Street Youth Center 7 years ago, and their names are Linny and Compton. Welcome to the studio.
1: Thank you, Catherine. It's wonderful to be here.
0: I invite each of you to introduce yourself, and I would suggest that we start with you, Kanchan, the mentee in this partnership. What are three things that you would like listeners to know about you?
2: Hi, I'm Kanchan. Three things I want you guys to know is I play sports, and I want to travel the world, and I want to be a criminal lawyer.
0: Excellent. Yeah. Those are three wonderful things filled, brimming with possibilities.
2: Thank you.
0: And Linny.
1: Yeah, thank you. I've lived in Burlington for 20 years. I work on climate change and agriculture based at UVM. And I used to live in Asia, in Indonesia and the Philippines for 13 years.
0: Wow. Oh, goodness. So something tells me that the two of you may speak other languages in addition to English. Is that a fair assumption?
2: Yes, it is.
0: What other languages do you bring to the table?
2: Nepali.
0: Yeah.
1: And mostly Indonesian and a little bit of German.
0: Excellent. Super. So we're here to talk about mentoring, and I will say that this is a topic of particular interest to me because I benefited from mentors over the course of my life, my childhood, my career, and I'm still in touch with some of my mentors from many years ago. A mentor is defined as an experienced, trusted advisor who guides, teaches, and supports a less experienced person to help them grow in their work and life. A mentee is defined as a person who receives guidance, support, and advice from a more experienced person, known as a mentor. This relationship can help the individual grow in their job, career, or personal life. I have a question for you, Kanchan.
2: Yeah.
0: Do you take every piece of advice that you get from a mentor?
2: Yeah, mostly. maybe there are sometimes I disagree, but I think most of the times I think my mentor is pretty right, and I like taking advice, especially I'm getting older, so I feel like I should take advice and learn from them because they've been through what I've been through.
0: Super.
1: Can I just interject?
0: Absolutely.
1: While I think that definition has a lot of merit, our relationship as mentor-mentee is absolutely not about advice, I feel.
2: Yeah.
1: It's more about, and Kanchan has really taught me this, it's more about getting to know each other and our relationship.
2: Yeah.
1: And I think it's a bit of a, I don't know, a myth. At least when I first came into mentoring, I thought of it as a advice-giving relationship.
0: Yes.
1: But it really is about community building. Yeah, and it's about us being able to know each other, to know each other's families, to know each other's situations, each other's communities.
2: Yeah.
1: And to that end, advice is something I actually try to stay away from.
2: Yeah.
0: Very interesting.
2: Yeah.
0: That's very interesting. And, you know, I'm so glad that both of you shared what you did, because I'm sitting here thinking about being the mom of a 30-year-old, and I've stopped giving advice a long time ago. There's just a lot of conversation, and sometimes it's exploring options and ideas. Kanchan, I wanted to ask you, how would you describe Linny, your mentor, to a friend?
2: Or to a friend? Can I think about it? I think she's kind, there when I need her, and has taught me a lot of things in life.
0: Can you share an example of something that you've learned through this friendship partnership with Linny?
2: I think UVM, because you work at UVM, so she has taught me, like, different things about UVM and what I could do at UVM, and she says that I can come to her if I ever need help.
0: Wonderful. Yeah. Is this because you're possibly thinking of attending university and yeah. UVM would be on your list?
2: Yeah, I'm going to do undergrad grad at UVM and then probably go to law school or something like that.
0: Wonderful, yeah. Wonderful. Lini, how would you describe Kanchan to your mentee, to a friend?
1: Yeah, it's changed over the years. I think in the past I would have said my mentee, but now I say my friend, almost a family member.
2: Yeah.
1: And someone who has a hugely generous heart, incredible maturity, and resilience.
0: Mm-hmm. Mm-hmm. You know, it's interesting to me how your, I can tell that your relationship has evolved to more of a friendship, and it's sounding like your families know each other.
2: Yeah, we do.
1: Very much so.
0: Oh, that's yeah, that's really wonderful.
2: I really love her mom. She's amazing.
1: Yeah. And my mom loves you.
2: Yeah.
1: Yes.
2: Yeah.
0: It's funny because it makes me think of a professor I had in grad school years ago, and I started out by working for him, but then he really became a strong mentor to me, and I ended up meeting his wife and then his children, who were scattered all across the country and the world. They were coming home in the summer for a family gathering, and I just remember he looked at me and he's like, "I want you to come. You know, I want you to meet my children, and I want my children to meet you." And sadly, this professor is no longer with us. He passed away, but I'm actually still in touch with, you know, with one of his daughters, and I still, you're referencing knowing each other's families, just really made me think about that. Like, yeah, I think this person is really neat, and I want you to meet them.
1: Can I add something there?
0: Absolutely.
1: Another myth that was busted for me about mentoring was that it is a one-to-one relationship, and actually it is often much more than that. It's, you know, Kanchan's friends are part of our relationship. Kanchan's family, my family, are part of this relationship.
2: Yeah.
1: You've
2: mm-hmm.
1: met some of my friends.
2: Yeah.
1: We work through King Street together. So it's circles of community that also start to knit
2: yeah.
1: together.
0: Absolutely.
1: And all of those people play a role in supporting you and vice versa.
0: Well, this makes me think of the concept of social capital. And I know growing up in an immigrant family, in a working class family, we had a little bit of social capital, meaning, you know, we had some connections. They were mostly through our church.
2: Yeah.
0: But it wasn't like my dad played golf with somebody and, you know, that person could give me an internship or whatever. I wonder, are you, either of you or both of you, comfortable talking a little bit about the concept of social capital and how that plays out?
1: Yeah, it's a concept I hadn't thought much about in relationship to mentoring. So I think of social capital as networks of people that you can draw on when especially times are hard.
0: Mm-hmm.
1: So if you have just one person in your life, you know, it's not as strong a network as if you have 10 people in your life.
2: Yeah.
1: And so we've definitely both increased our mutual networks.
2: Okay. Yeah. I'm not sure if this answers the question, but I feel like it's important to have that group of circle around you
0: mm-hmm.
2: who you feel supported and respected by.
0: Mm-hmm.
2: Just, like, who listens to you, I feel like. Just, like, that circle can be, like, two people but still have a big impact in your life in many ways that you never even thought of. And your group can be, like, 10 people or 20, but you trust them enough to share how you feel.
0: Why is it important to share how you feel?
2: Because you never know what people are going through. Like, you never know. Like, they might be happy from the outside, but, like, inside you never know what's going on. So if you, like, even go up to someone and be like, "Oh, hey, like, how is your day going?" That can literally, like, make them, like, melt down, because probably nobody has asked them how they felt in a really, really long time, and I have gone through that. But, like, it's just, like, I feel like it's important to have that circle no matter what. It can be just one person or many, but long as you trust that person, it's gonna be okay.
0: Wonderful.
2: Yeah.
0: I appreciate the way you've added to the conversation
2: yeah.
0: with that insight.
2: Yeah, thank you.
0: So you two were matched through the King Street Center, and Kanchan, I wanted to give you a little space to talk about when did you start going to the King Street Center? What did you start doing there? And then when did this mentoring opportunity appear to you?
2: I think I started going to King Street when I was in second or third grade. It was a great opportunity. We moved across the street, actually, and then I think somehow my mom found it through some people, and then she was like, I think you should go to King Street. And I think it was like the best decision of my life because I'm still going. I'm 15 years old and I'm still going, and it's amazing. But I think after a few years, or like a year after I started going to King Street, Gabby from King Street, she introduced me to Leanie, and she like was like, oh, I have a mentor for you. And I was like, yeah, that's great. Like, I wasn't really sure what that meant. Like, and I was just like, oh, it's probably a person to like hang out with or something like that. But then she started like telling me more about it, and like after like a year or so, I think that's when I met Leanie. But I think King Street has helped me through a lot of things. King Street is a great opportunity. Like, people get help from them a lot with housing, home, food, gift cards. They get gift cards off when they're on holidays, help with school supplies, sports stuff, supplies, and I think it's just a great opportunity. I think everybody deserves a King Street Center in their life because it's been a great impact in my life.
0: Your quote, everybody deserves a King Street in their life because it's been a great impact on my life. That's really powerful. And what you need to know, Kanchan, is it's much more powerful coming from you as someone who's been a participant in the programming than, you know, somebody like, I've been a fundraiser for nonprofits.
2: Yeah.
0: It's much more powerful what you just said. So I'm going to make sure that the director gets that quote from you, if that's okay. Because that will help them.
2: Yeah.
0: Your perspective can help them in finding the resources to help other kids going forward. I want to ask you, Leanie, what do you remember about your first meeting, if anything, with Kanchan? Because I know this has been 7 years, but do you remember anything from that first meeting?
1: So Gabe, the mentor leader at King Street, brought us together into the conference room, and I remember Kanchan sitting on one side, me sitting on the other side, both looking at each other, and Kanchan had filled out a form about herself to introduce herself, and she mentioned the three things that she enjoyed doing, and I remember two of them, one of which was drawing. She really liked art, and the other was baking, and so we made a point of doing both of those things in the early days.
0: Wonderful.
2: Me and Leanie bake a lot when I was younger. We still try to fit it in our schedule, but I feel like one of the biggest thing about Leanie is like, we love baking together.
1: We
2: used to do it so much when I was younger, and we still do it.
0: Would you do the baking at the King Street Center or in your homes or someplace else?
1: We've done both, but probably more at my house.
0: And there's this wonderful phrase, piece de resistance, and I'm probably not pronouncing it well in French, but it's sort of like this really incredible thing that you've created. Can you think of something that you baked together that brought you particular pride?
2: Was it a cake?
1: We made a carrot cake.
2: It was amazing. I think I was like, oh, I want carrot cake for like a long time. Like, I bought it from the store, but like, I was like, I want to like taste how it's homemade. So I made it with Leanie, and it was like amazing. It was wonderful. I think I like took some home too, and I gave it to my family, and they loved it too.
0: Oh, and that's beautiful.
2: Yeah.
0: And you know, and of course, I was thinking to myself, you're bringing it home, introduced a tangible, flavorful, aromatic aspect of how you spent your time with Leanie. And that's a beautiful thing. And for so many cultures, sharing food is that's how you build community.
2: Yeah.
0: Okay, I have to ask, did you use real carrots?
1: Of course.
0: Yay, okay.
1: and can I just say, Kanchan, her family's probably shared more food with me than the other way around.
0: Oh.
1: We've had amazing samosas and curries and all kinds of really interesting roti breads.
2: So
1: really enjoyed that. Various family celebrations.
0: Oh, that's...
2: Roti is like a donut, but without like... icing and stuff. It's just like flowers and sugars. It's not too sweet. You eat it with potatoes, beans that are like cooked as like curries. Mm-hmm. It's really good. Mm-hmm. Yeah.
0: Does your family still continue to cook a lot of Nepali food, or are they integrating, other
2: it's
0: dishes?
2: It's mostly Nepali, but here and there we try some American food.
0: Sure.
2: But it's mostly culture food.
0: Absolutely.
2: But we eat rice every day, so
0: yeah,
2: it's amazing.
0: I grew up eating soup every day, even if it was 90 degrees out. And there's something, I've read somewhere that as we integrate, as immigrants integrate, some things get lost or can get lost over time.
2: Yeah.
0: Sometimes that's stories. Sometimes that's language. One of the last things that's retained is food. Mm-hmm. There are plenty of people who maybe can't speak the language of their country, of their ancestors' country of origin, mm-hmm. but they'll be like, yeah, but I want to eat, I'm going to eat that, that Greek cheese pie or the spanakopita or whatever. And so yeah, go ahead.
2: I read this one quote. I don't know if I read it or if I made it up, but it was like, what's your favorite cooking? And I think it was like my mom's food. And I think that always like stuck with me forever.
0: Oh, sure.
2: Yeah. Like, I just wanted to add that on. It just came in my mind.
0: Sure. And actually, talking about Nepali food and carrot cake, I do want both of you to know that I don't have visions of sugar plums in my head, but I have visions of these foods and the aromas. And I think about the wonderful spices that I
2: associate. So many spices.
0: Can you hold out three that are used frequently in Nepali cooking that our listeners might not know?
2: Seasoning. Mm-hmm. It's a lot of salt. Mm-hmm. Those powder pepper, I think what it's called. I'm not sure. And mm-hmm. then it's this yellow, it's like a pepper, but it's not like super spicy. But I don't know what the name is, but...
1: Turmeric, mm-hmm. maybe?
2: Yeah, turmeric, something like that. It's mm-hmm. amazing. It's like all powder, but I think salt is like the most important one.
0: Wow. So this is where I'm going to invite you to show off a little bit of your bilingualism.
2: Yeah.
0: How do you say salt?
2: Salt?
0: In Nepali.
2: Whoa. I'm trying to think. Nun.
0: Nun?
2: Nun, yeah.
0: Nun.
2: Yeah.
0: Okay.
2: Sorry, I had to think for the...
0: No, yeah. all good. And again, you may know this, that when you're raised multilingually, you can shift.
2: Yeah.
0: You can shift your brain, which, again, can be really hard for some people. And that's actually a strength that you bring to the table. So the fact that it took you a moment, all good. It's all good. I wonder about now, 7 years later, how do you two enjoy spending time together?
2: It's amazing. Yeah, I think every time I hang out with Lingy, I think I have a smile on my face. Like, she always cheers me up, and I think it's, like, you know how we're talking about we know each other's family? I love meeting her family. It's amazing. I think she just brings a smile on my face. Like, you can literally quote that, and it's like, she just brings a smile to my face whenever we meet. She has an amazing heart, and she's there when you need it. Like, I feel like there's a way of her saying no to something, but it's in such a nice spirit that it's like, I'm not even like mad about it. It's just like, she just makes you feel like you're appreciated. And yeah, really grateful about that.
0: Why do you think it's important for young people to feel appreciated?
2: Like how I said about, last question you asked me, how I said about how it's important, I feel like, to ask young youth because they're going through so much in their life mm-hmm. with family, friends, having a safe circle, believing in God, and it's just like, I think it's just important just to be appreciated by someone. Like, mm-hmm. if you even show like a small like love, mm-hmm. or like, I think it's amazing. Yeah, like, you know how there's a quote, believe in God's plan. Mm-hmm. I think Lini was part of my God's plan. It was just amazing how God brought her into my life. Mm-hmm. And that's how I appreciate King Street, Lini, my family. And I feel like it's just important to be appreciated. I'm not sure if that answers the question, but...
0: It absolutely answers the question to the point that I got goosebumps.
2: Yeah.
0: Listeners can't see that, but I see that you're speaking from your heart.
2: Yeah.
0: About the difference, the positive difference that these people and these places have in your life. Part of my background involves doing some teaching for the community college and the women's correctional institution, so in the women's prison. And I so often look at my students and I think about where were you as a child and what supports or did you get or did you not get?
2: Yeah.
0: And so often the people that come into our lives can have deep, deep impacts. Leenie, I want to ask you, what motivated you to become a mentor?
1: Before I answer that, I also want to say it's a sign of Kanchan's big heart that she says all these wonderful things. Yeah. We could flip it around and say all the not wonderful things too, but Kanchan really looks at the positive and
2: thank you.
1: Has an incredible generosity in how she works with other people. And
2: thank you.
1: Yeah.
2: Sorry about you.
0: Folks need to really see the positive energy floating in the radio studio.
2: Yeah.
1: So I was a single mother, and I had a wonderful son who left home about 15 years ago. So my son's about the same age as yours. And he left this big gaping hole in my life, and I really enjoyed being a mother. I also had friends who had been mentors and saw the kinds of relationships that they had and thought, I wanted to work with that particular community. And then King Street, my sister had worked with King Street, and my mom had been on the board of King Street, and I had tremendous respect for what King Street does. So having also the international background, I craved working more with people from different backgrounds. And it was just it worked.
0: Sounds like, and it's continuing to work.
2: Yeah.
0: So Kanchan, what is something you've learned from Leenie?
2: From Leenie? A lot, actually. I think I learned about kindness and how to say no, to some situation if it comes in a nice way. And I think I learned more about colleges because she works at UVM and it's different opportunities. We haven't really talked about it much, but I think those are, the big things I kind of learned from her.
0: Absolutely. So I'm really intrigued by this ability to say no nicely.
2: Yeah.
0: Because that's a valuable skill.
2: Yeah.
0: What does that look like?
2: You're asking me?
0: Either one of you.
2: What does that look like? I don't know how to describe it, but...
1: I can try.
2: Yeah,
1: I'm not sure.
2: Yeah.
1: I think it's just being honest about your situation.
2: Yeah. Mm-hmm.
1: Yeah. And trusting that the other person understands.
2: I
0: appreciate being able to elaborate on that because you've probably heard about, read about, or encountered somebody who doesn't have the capacity to say no.
2: Yeah, I think for a long time I had hard time saying no. I don't think Leenie really realized that. She has taught me something, she's probably what? I taught you how to say no, in a nice way. But I feel like a lot of times people teach you without noticing, which is important. But I think what I'm saying is, I think I had, a hard time saying no in life, and I'll just feel bad after. So I think throughout the years with Leenie, I think it has helped me a lot.
0: And this is actually really powerful because a person who doesn't develop the ability to say no at appropriate times can be more vulnerable.
2: Yeah, I'm still learning on it. It's I haven't figured it out completely.
0: Oh,
2: but
0: sure.
2: I'm still young, but I feel I think I figured much out.
0: Yes.
2: In my age, that can help me out a little bit.
0: Oh, absolutely. Yeah. I don't know. I think of the concept of if you're on an airplane and the oxygen masks drop and the idea that you need to put yours on first before you help somebody else. So you need to make sure you're taking care of yourself because only then are you in a better position to support other people. And it does make me think about parenting, though. I have a daughter that's roughly the age of your son, apparently. And what I remembered is, she would come with these sometimes wild ideas. and sometimes, you know, more, you know, less wild ideas. And my husband and I would say, well, if this is something you really want to do, go off and research it and come back with like a half page, one page proposal.
2: Yeah.
0: And admittedly, sometimes she'd forget about it and she would have no interest. And then there were other things that she really wanted to do. And she was, we allowed her to do some of those things.
2: Oh, wow.
0: Because she researched it and she made the argument.
2: Yeah.
0: And but it was, because, and frankly, and sometimes we actually would rather she didn't ask. We'd rather have said no out of the gate.
2: Yeah.
0: But she would demonstrate that she actually, that this was really important.
2: No, it was really important for her.
0: She and really, if she didn't come back with a proposal, then it wasn't that important. It was just some
2: accent.
0: Fleeting, yeah,
2: yeah,
0: some fleeting thing. Leenie, what's something you've learned from Kanchan?
1: So recently, last January, we went to the legislature together.
2: Yeah.
1: And I was blown away by Kanchan's confidence and poise, mm-hmm, in sharing with a number of the legislators concerns about mental health in among the youth in Burlington, about immigrant situations, and there were a couple of other
2: drugs
1: items as well.
2: Drugs in the community, mm-hmm, especially on Church Street.
1: Mm-hmm. Yeah, yeah, the nature of Burlington right now.
2: Yeah.
1: And I thought, how incredible that she's able to have these conversations and bring her own experience in such an articulate way

0: that you spoke from your experience, as Leanie pointed out, as opposed to, well, my research shows that, you know, you're in the middle of it.
1: Yeah.
0: I actually wanted to ask both of you about thoughts around some of the struggles that young people are experiencing in our community. What do those struggles look like from your vantage point, and how do you think mentoring can help address some of those struggles? So it's a two-part question.
2: Yeah. So this may not just be about young people, but it's about young people living in trying circumstances in Burlington. I've watched the generation of, you know, during the Black Lives Matter movement, of lots of discrimination, and really seeing how directly it affects young people's self-esteem and also fear for what kinds of lives they're going to have. Mm-hmm. The immediate impact of living in a poor neighborhood where even simple things like your packages get stolen on your doorstep, your grandmother gets robbed crossing the street.
1: So awful.
0: I'm sorry.
2: Somebody gets stabbed in your apartment house.
1: Yeah.
2: And I'm sorry to say their feces, were on the wall of the stairwell once. And just, you know, incredible, difficult conditions for a young person. And yet having, you know, the will to try new things and to be the strongest person you can be, you know, every day facing challenges that, you know, many other people I think are even unaware of in the Burlington area. So having that kind of both, you know, challenge and living up to that challenge is how I see the youth in some of the youth in Burlington having to, I have tremendous respect for what they're up against.
1: Mm-hmm. Yeah. I want to add on. I'm doing this youth lead thing with Mentor Vermont, and I'm doing a speech, and my topic is overthinking, because I feel like I think I deal with it a lot. That's why I'm doing it. I think I'm going to mix it up with what Dasha know and then what I've been through. Mm-hmm. But I'm doing that, and I think that kind of adds on what you said. Like, I feel like if a small thing happens, it gets so big because you're overthinking it. It can be really hard.
0: For listeners who might not be familiar with the concept of overthinking, could you help that explain that a little bit, like what that might look like?
1: Overthinking?
0: Yes.
1: I think I deal with it a lot. I think especially with making small decisions can be harder because you have a million thoughts in your head that you just can't stop, and it keeps going on and on, and it just, every time you think about it, it just goes faster and faster. Like nowadays with AI and stuff.
0: Oh gosh.
1: It's crazy. Like yes. it's like hard to believe social media, because like everything now like revolves around AI. Like it's like insanely crazy. But and like it's just something that you can't control. And if like adults be like, don't worry about it, or I'm not sure if they sometimes some adults to be like, get over it or don't worry about it. It's not that easy, bruh. It's really not that easy.
0: Sure.
1: It's really, really hard. Like, because you have a million thoughts in your head that you just can't, like, even sometimes even process it. Mm-hmm. And it can be really hard to, like, deal with the small things because it gets so big. And I think it's the biggest one about overthinking. It's just hard to make decisions even though they're the smallest one.
0: Thank you for that,
1: that
0: clarification. It was very helpful.
1: Yeah.
0: What role do you think mentoring can have in supporting young people that are dealing with stressors like AI, like seeing perhaps really troubling behavior? How can mentoring help?
1: Mentoring, I think it helps in a different way. Like how I think how they can help is just being there and listening to them. I think that's like the biggest one, and not just be like, get over it, like don't worry about it. It's like be there and just like listen to them and like make them feel like they're appreciative because they believe you in that circle. Like I'm gonna keep saying it, but it's important to have that circle in your life with the people you love.
2: Mm-hmm. Yeah, mm-hmm. If I could add to that, going back to that original definition of mentors as giving advice, I think mentoring is showing up for the person where they are.
1: Yeah. Mm-hmm.
2: And I know in my life it helps ground me when I'm having troublesome thoughts.
1: Yeah.
2: And I think when we're together, we help ground each other.

0: Yeah,
1: and are willing to really listen to each other.
2: Mm-hmm. What does your mentoring look like now? Like, how often do you meet? Where do you meet? What might you do together?
1: We're in teen years.
0: Yeah.
1: So shopping, and we're going to go out for school supplies after this.
0: Yeah.
1: Mm-hmm. Meet, I think more integration with each other's families,
0: yeah.
1: Right?
0: Yeah. Mm-hmm.
1: So going to family events.
0: We try to meet every Sundays or like the weekends. Yeah. I mean, we go to like soccer games sometimes.
1: Yeah.
0: We went to like one soccer game, I think, together, a few, I'm not sure. But it's like mostly like games. We try meeting over the weekend. Like, yeah, it's just... Sometimes here and there, go to each other's houses, meet Lini's mom, see how she's doing.
2: Mm-hmm.
0: And yeah, I haven't met Nick. Is that okay to say? I haven't met Nick in a long time. Yeah.
1: Well, he lived overseas for 5 years.
2: So this is your son?
0: Yeah.
2: Yes.
0: So, I think we just try doing everything that we can throughout the week or weekends. Yeah.
2: So, Kanchan, I want to ask, what is something that you've learned from Lini?
0: Mm-hmm. Something I learned from Lini is a lot. What can I say? There's so many.
2: Take your time.
0: I want to have a good one, so it makes sense with my answer. But I think being there, it's a big one. Because I feel like she's been there so much for her mom and her son. And I feel like being there, I think I learned that from her.
2: Mm-hmm.
0: And we learned so much from each other. So,
2: mm-hmm.
0: Sorry, that took me a while to answer.
2: No,
0: I was like,
2: all good. You're thinking.
0: Yeah.
2: Silence is okay. You're thinking.
0: Yeah.
2: What about you, Lini? What's something that you've learned from Kanchan?
1: Both Kanchan's openness into letting me into her life and her family's openness in bringing me into their lives.
2: Mm-hmm.
1: There's a notion of family that sometimes, like, this is our family and these are others.
0: No.
1: And Kanchan's family and Kanchan herself, just very, very open-hearted, very
0: Same
1: welcoming.
0: Same with you.
2: So if either of you know somebody who is considering becoming a mentor, what's a piece of advice that you would give them? And it could be, you should really consider doing this, or it could be, you should really consider not doing this.
0: Mm-hmm.
2: How would you answer that question?
0: Well,
1: dive in. It's worth contacting King Street or Mentor Vermont. You know, give them a call and say you're interested in being a mentor and finding out more about the program.
2: Mm-hmm.
1: I don't know how many people realize mentoring in the state is quite well established. There's some 31 organizations across the state. Some of the programs are, I think King Street is more than 40 years old.
2: Wow, I had no idea.
1: Yeah, lots of expertise there, mm-hmm. mentoring.
2: Mm-hmm.
1: The average retention rate, I think, is 3.5 years.
2: That's
1: goal is to mentor at least a year.
2: Mm-hmm.
1: And the statistics on this is that they have lots and lots of statistics on the results, but more than 96% of the mentees say that mentoring has helped their lives, improved, you know, has benefited them in some way.
2: Mm-hmm.
1: Mentors are anywhere between 22 and, 70 plus years old, so any age you can still mentor a student. I did want to read something. So I was shocked when I asked the head of King Street, what's the single most important thing that affects the development of a kid? And she said, and this is why mentors are so important, that it's the single stable adult in their
2: mm-hmm.
1: lives.
2: Mm-hmm.
1: And there's a Harvard National Scientific Council on the Developing Child report that said, regardless of the burden that children face, whether it's poverty, parental substance abuse, serious mental illness, war, recurrent violence, or chronic neglect, the single most common finding is that children who end up doing well will have had at least one stable and committed relationship with a supportive parent, caregiver, or other adult. And I think that's ultimately what mentoring is about. It's even for the less extreme,
2: yes,
1: you know, stresses in a child's life, having one stable adult at least matters.
0: Yeah.
2: I'm so glad you shared that. And what I'm picking up on is, Kanchan, you have a circle of people,
0: yeah,
2: of which Leni is,
0: yeah,
2: is an important,
0: yeah,
2: an important component. When both of you think about your experience of, you know, starting out as mentor-mentee and building this friendship and this growth together, what are you most proud of?
0: Two things I'm proud of, you said, or what I'm proud of?
2: What you're proud of.
0: What I'm proud of? That throughout the years, Throughout the years, I have made so much progress with school because I had a hard time learning because I was, like, a little bit slower. So I think in learning. So I think most I'm proud of is I learned so much through the years I've been in school. I'm going to be a 10th grader, and I feel like I learned so much, and I'm, like, confident enough to go in 10th grade, and I think I'm going to be great. Like, I think I was so worried when I was younger,
2: mm-hmm,
0: how I'm going to be, like, today. But, like, I think the younger self in me would be so proud because I have made so much progress. Like in my, even my mom tells me, it's like, I made a lot of progress throughout the years in school because I do learn differently than other students. So,
2: mm-hmm,
0: I think I made so much progress through that.
2: Beautiful, beautiful.
0: Yeah.
2: Thank you.
0: Yeah.
2: Lini, what are you most proud of?
1: I'm proud of Kanchan for that.
0: Yeah.
1: But also for the length of our relationship and,
0: yeah,
1: our friendship.
2: Oh, beautiful.
0: Yeah.
2: Well, this was a super inspiring conversation from the Media Factory in the South End of Burlington, Vermont. This is Catherine, your host of Present Time, and I've been interviewing Lini and Kanchan about their mentoring relationship that was established through the King Street Youth Center under the auspices of Mentor Vermont 7 years ago. And I just want to thank both of you for sharing your story. It was a very inspiring conversation.
0: Mm-hmm. Thank you so much for having us.
1: Yeah.
2: Thanks for coming to the studio.
0: Thank you. You're amazing.
2: Listeners, thanks for listening. Have a great day and enjoy the present time.
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featured singer on an EDM song. A song that is a payoff to human potential. And when they put on my song, DJs all around the world will say, come on, let me feel your energy. I want to be the featured singer on an EDM song. The one they play at parties on Fraternity Row. The one that uplifts your spirit and bothers your roommate and throbs through the walls of the warehouse. I want to be the featured singer on an EDM song. Wedding DJs will cringe when it is requested. Spin magazines, the needle drop, and Reader's Digest won't even review it, but kids

featured singer on an EDM song. No one will march to it in the streets looking for a brighter day, but ukulele covers of it will crowd your YouTube suggestions, and Art LeBeau will send it out with a dedication to a dog named Snuggles. I want to be the featured singer on an EDM song. It's the role I was born to play, completely faithless, but for a few months I will be everywhere, uplifting your spirit.

ain't changed. But I knew deep down in my heart, love ain't the same.

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2: Good morning. This is your morning announcements, a weekly show highlighting the week ahead at the Media Factory, sharing news and music and stories from our community. And I'm your host today, Jin. And for the first time ever, with me in the studio is Jonae. Welcome.
3: Hello. Good morning.
2: It is so nice to have you here in the studio.
3: I am very nervous, as you know.
2: Well, you know what? This is the best part about radio is that no one can see you sweat.
3: That's true.
2: Yeah.
3: That's true.
2: It's pretty amazing. Yeah. So I'm going to share some of the exciting things happening this week at the Media Factory and then get us into our super fun program.
3: There's a lot of cool things happening.
2: Yeah, there are a lot of cool things happening. So starting off on Wednesday, August 12th at 6 p.m., you can learn how to maximize your audio quality at our Audio Recording 101 workshop. Yeah, we're going to go over the best practices for recording, like not just the microphones, but the space you're in, like knowing where to record when you have a choice.
3: That's very important.
2: Isn't it? Like, don't record in a gymnasium. Like,
3: too loud,
2: too echoey, too hard.
3: Too much space.
2: Yeah, do record in a room full of books.
3: Dampens that sound.
2: Yeah. Hot take.
3: Yes.
2: But there's other stuff you're going to learn. Don't worry. There's a lot of great things. And also, you get to try out all the microphones that we have here at the Media Factory that are available for people to check out and use as members.
3: Yeah.
2: So that's cool. Definitely do that. And then on Thursday, August

0: 13th at 6 p.m., learn how to film your own show at our studio production workshop. It's hard to like sell people on the studio, I feel like, until they've seen it.
1: The studio is probably the coolest thing we have here.
0: I know, right? It's like a climate controlled, just completely controlled space. You can turn it into anything you want.
1: Yeah, it really, the potentials are just endless.
0: Yeah, there's like chroma keying. You can like put anything, so you know, you space. Can sort of, right, you can like put in a fake background later. You can set up, like, people have actually played, and you know, an entire band has come in and done a recording for like a music video. We've had interviews, and like people have done narrative scenes and dance performances, like choreography. So
1: very versatile.
0: Yeah. So if you come, you can try out our multi-camera switcher. We have three cameras in that space. Actually, four, because we have an overhead.
1: Skycam.
0: Yeah, it's pretty cool. And we have a lighting grid and a lot more. So definitely, that's a great thing to do if you're interested in that kind of stuff. Or if you think it just sounds cool, because it's once you get in there is when you get all the ideas, I feel like.
1: Yeah.
0: And then if you're not already a member, join us on Saturday, August 15th at 1 p.m. for our new member orientation. Membership's free and gives you access to our production equipment, studios, and tech support.
1: I mean, who doesn't need a free membership?
0: I know.
1: Like, that's just half the battle right there.
0: I know. It's very hard to get started making films or podcasts and things because there's so much gear involved. And I feel like that's exactly why being a member is really cool. Is like, you don't have to commit to a particular type of gear. You don't have to really worry. It's like you get to try it all out. You get to make something. You get to distribute it with our channels and online. And yeah,
1: the pressure is kind of gone because you're just trying it out. You're not paying any money. You're not like giving all up.
0: And you get to learn. And I think about this a lot when we have workshops and stuff, is that when you're younger, usually, and you're a student, you're used to trying and failing. You're used to doing new things. And as we get older, we get less willing to take a chance.
1: Yeah.
0: And that's what's so nice about being a member here, as you can, right? Like, you can try something. You don't have to, you have to worry about failing. Who cares? You're learning.
1: Yeah.
0: That's all that matters.
1: That's the best part.
0: It's pretty cool. Oh, so fun having you in here and like validating these things I'm excited about.
1: I mean, I think all of our workshops are pretty cool. I've done a good number of them and they're so much fun.
0: Yeah.
1: So I enjoy it.
0: I know. It's great. So we are going to, I'm so excited about today that I can like barely keep it together. But before I go, if you're interested in any of these workshops or want to see what else is going on here at the Media Factory, sign up for our workshops and more at mediafactory.org/learn. And now.
1: Now the business is done.
0: Today is Duran Duran Appreciation Day. I can barely keep it together. Jhené, are you a Duran Duran fan?
1: I can't say I am. That might be a little before my time.
0: Fair.
1: You know, just a smidge.
0: Yeah,
1: but
0: yeah.
1: I probably know more Duran Duran songs than I want to say I know.
0: Yeah.
1: So I'm excited to see, like, if I know a couple of these.
0: Yeah. And I'm actually going to, I'm trying not to play some of the heavy hitters.
1: Okay.
0: I mean, there are a lot of heavy hitters. They're a band that has a pretty high number of singles they released, things that got to the top 100. You know, they're still around technically. Like a lot of the musicians who are part of the Duran Duran are still performing and things. But their heyday was definitely the 80s.
1: Okay.
0: And we're just going to jump right in. So first of all, the Duran Duran Appreciation Day is actually this holiday that was created by a Michigan DJ, radio disc jockey, who his birthday's August 10th. So he's like, I love Duran Duran. It's my birthday. Let's make that Duran Duran Appreciation Day.
1: I didn't know this was an official thing. I thought this was just you.
0: No.
1: I thought you were like, today's the day.
0: No.
1: So this is good to know.
0: I know, right? It's a real thing. And what's even cooler is that our Media Factory bed, Kendra, it's Kendra's birthday today. And she's amazing. And I'm so excited we get to celebrate her today. And Kendra, I hope you're listening right now.
1: Okay.
0: You have a favorite Duran Duran song, and we are about to play it right now. So I am playing, well, you know what? If you don't know it, you're going to love it. And if you do know it, you're going to love it. So I'm just going to hit play, and you can guess what it is.

0: right. That was The Reflex. That was the single. Just a like side note about that. That is probably the version that most people are familiar with. It's definitely the one I've heard the most. It's the remix they did with Nile Rodgers, and they did that because they got inspired after hearing his work with INXS. And that song's kind of considered one of the early pop examples of sampling, when it goes that, you know, the flip flex. Now that was like something they were trying out. And yeah, what'd you think, John A? How's that?
1: You know, I enjoyed that. I think I'm gonna like Duran Duran.
0: All right,
1: enjoy myself today.
0: I love this.
1: Very catchy, very boppy, very 80s.
0: Yes,
1: very 80s.
0: So 80s,
1: and I love it.
0: They were definitely the 80s. That was a little bit more like lush, like full color,
1: yeah.
0: Not the like sort of punky stuff. Although John Taylor, I'm gonna bring this up again later. John Taylor, the bassist, mm-hmm. who is wonderful. He always saw himself as a punk rocker who kind of like. Like, that's just kind of, I think that's partially how he feels like he plays bass.
1: Yeah.
0: But yeah, they really, like, they embraced a lot of different things and styles. This one, actually, the one I'm about to play is their first single. It was the very first song they released, Planet Earth. It went to number 12 in the UK, like, the very first song. And that was in 1981. And you'll hear, like, a lot of different references. There's a little disco. There's a little David Bowie. Uh-huh. There's a little new romantic-y stuff. It's all pretty great. And if you haven't heard this one, I think you're going to like it.
1: I'm excited.
0: Let's hear it.

0: right. That was Planet Earth, the first single from Duran Duran. How would you think about that, John A?
1: Very disco. It definitely feels like the first. Like they were finding themselves, yeah. definitely building their sound, yeah. getting influenced by everything. But I liked it.
0: Yeah.
1: It's very vibey.
0: Yeah,
1: you
0: it's
1: just
0: tight.
1: Just want to sit and just bop to it.
0: Yeah, it's got like that great bass line, and it's got the great keyboard.
1: And that guitar.
0: Yeah, so Andy Taylor, there's Andy Taylor, Roger Taylor, and John Taylor, and none of them are related. It's pretty weird. Like, just as a common last name.
1: Interesting.
0: Yeah, but they're all like, the band, this is one. This is a cool thing about this band, too, is that for the majority of their history, I don't want to be incorrect, but I mean, they stayed the same band. They really stuck together. They worked really well together. They were very, as much as their songs are like about kind of living this adventurous Peter Pan-like life, they were very serious about their music. And I think it shows. But then they had this like kind of hiatus, this like chill time in between touring and recording where they decided to like do some side projects. And they didn't break up the band. They just did these side gigs. And they kind of split into two distinctly different bands. And I'm going to play something off of the first. The first group is Arcadia. And Arcadia was Simon LeBon, Nick Rhodes, the keyboardist. So he really gives you all those dreamy sounds. And drummer Roger Taylor. And it feels like Duran Duran because it's really got Nick and Simon in there, which are some of the larger melodies. And this is a cool song because it's election day and tomorrow is our primary election, so it seemed apropos.
1: Look at that.
0: Yeah, so let's check it out.
2: Mm-hmm.

0: That was the extended version of Election Day. So yeah, you can sort of hear how it's different. It's later. It's like they're trying to be a little edgier. They're also just, it's a more pared down sound because there's less musicians.
1: Yeah, definitely. It sounds like there's less of them.
0: Yeah.
1: It sounds less Duran and Duran, more like Duran.
0: Duran. It's just the one Duran.
1: Yeah.
0: Yeah, I think the name is actually Duran Duran is a character from a film. I need to look that up because I used to remember, but I don't anymore.
1: I couldn't say.
0: Yeah. Okay, so based on our timing, I think we're going to have time for one more song. And honestly, there's some funky FCC regulations around how many songs you can play from a single band. So I've managed to not overdo it.
1: Yeah.
0: So I would just recommend if you're enjoying this to go afterwards and tune into a little more.
1: I think I'm going to have a Duran Duran day.
0: A little bit of a Duran Duran day. There's so many albums. Like, we didn't even touch on Rio, which is definitely, I think that was the one that was a super breakthrough in the U.S. And that has things like the song Rio and also Hungry Like the Wolf, which
1: That's
0: are
1: a good one.
0: Bangers.
1: These are the two songs that I already knew.
0: Yeah, there's another album that was The Reflexes off of, which is called Seven and the Ragged Tiger. And some people consider that overblown, like over-engineered, but it does have this like killer song, New Moon on Monday. The other thing is that the music videos they did, they like really went all out because it was like the heyday of MTV.
1: Yeah, the video, it seems, these songs seem like very good music videos.
0: Yeah, they're stories. They're really fun to watch. Okay, so we talked about half of the band becoming Arcadia. Now, there was another offshoot. This was the Power Station, and it was they brought in some other folks, which is kind of cool. Singer Robert Palmer, who's like got this like kind of smooth croonery voice, and then the former Chic drummer Tony Thompson, along with John Taylor, the bassist, and Andy Taylor, guitarist of Duran Duran. And what's cool is, like I had said earlier, John Taylor said he was punk, but he also really loved disco, and he kind of wished he could play disco. And he often had mentioned that, like, Chic was a band that was sort of a seminal band for him of the disco generation. So the fact that he ended up working with Chic drummer Tony Thompson and also one of the producers from Chic actually made this album was pretty cool. They did some covers here on this, which are awesome, which are great. They do a T-Rex cover, but this is actually one of their originals, and it's, I think, a really perfect time to play it in mid-August because it's
1: mid-August.
0: Yes, I know. Thank you all for listening today, John A. It's been like a super thrill to have you in here today.
1: It's
0: with
1: been
0: me.
1: Fun. I think I caught a little bug. I'm not as scared anymore.
0: So no, you got over it. Now you can do it. Now you've done it once. You don't won't be your first time in the radio booth.
1: Exactly. Well, you're a good buddy to help out too.
0: Aw, thanks. Well, so thanks for listening to Morning Announcements. We'll be playing again 10 a.m. 4:30 p.m. every Monday. And we're also going to be online. You can listen to this recording later. And have a wonderful week.
1: Happy Monday.
0: Stay cool.

tears from heaven. But I'm pulling into town on the interstate. I got a steel train in the rain. And the wind bites my cheek through the wing. And it's these late nights and this freeway flying always makes me sing. There's a duster trying to change my tune. He's pulling up fast on the right, rolling restlessly by 24-hour moon.

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Hey, hey, hey, hey, hey, hey, hey, hey, hey, hey, hey, hey, hey, hey, hey, hey, hey, hey, hey, hey, hey, hey, hey, hey, hey, hey, hey, hey, hey, hey, hey, hey, hey, hey, hey, hey, hey, hey, hey, hey, hey, hey, hey, hey, hey, hey, hey, hey, hey, hey, hey, hey, hey, hey, hey, hey, hey, hey, hey, hey, hey, hey, hey, hey, hey, hey, hey, hey, hey, hey, hey, hey, hey, hey, hey, hey, hey, hey, hey, hey, 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